0: Evan, Canty, and Michelle are unsportsmanlike.
1: The Miami Heat have been trying to get Giannis for months. 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
2: If anybody can make that kind of trade where Giannis is going to fit your basketball team, to me, that team makes the most sense if you're the Oklahoma City Thunder.
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5: 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It is June 22nd.

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2: Westwood One Sports presents this World Soccer Update. I'm Phil Constantino. At the World Cup halftime in Vancouver, a Group G matchup. New Zealand, the lowest ranked team in the field, number 85 in the world ranking, leads Egypt 1-0. Finn Sermon, the lone goal in the 15th minute. It's New Zealand's first ever halftime lead in a World Cup game. Earlier in Group G, Belgium and Iran, a 0-0 draw. In Group H, Cape Verde becomes the first World Cup debut nation to avoid losing either of its first two matches since Senegal in 2002. Cape Verde, a 2-2 draw with Uruguay earlier. Spain defeats Saudi Arabia 4-0, 4 points for Spain. They're atop the group. The U.S. returns to action on Thursday versus Turkey, a final game of group play, and the Americans already through to the knockout round. They seek a third win at the World Cup. I'm Phil Constantino, Westwood One Sports.
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10: Be great if Shams just tweeted that Giannis was traded like right now. What? Right in the middle of our show. Trust me, you don't think I've refreshed 1,000 times? My Twitter's gonna break. Yeah, yeah. I'm refreshing so much here.
11: Nothing yet.
10: The smallest confirms. Nothing yet. All right, where does he end up? 888-SAY-ESPN, 888-729-3776. Telephone number to join the show. That we're operating under the premise that the deadline given by Jimmy Haslam, who has a piece of that Bucks team, who is not the final decision maker. I want to be clear on that. It's Wes Edens that is the governor. He is the one that actually says yes or no, but obviously Haslam has a huge piece of the team. Does he get traded by tomorrow night? And if so, to what team? Eddie in Manhattan watching on ESPN2. Morning, Eddie.
12: Hey, good morning, guys. I finally got to meet you guys. I love you guys. I got to meet you guys at the award ceremony. I was working security.
10: Sports Business Journal Awards. It was great to meet you then. Yes, Eddie.
12: I've been watching your show for the longest. Hey, guys, is Giannis healthy at all?
10: Yes. Now, I think it's a good question, but I will tell you that I listened over the weekend. Doc Rivers, his now former coach, was on with Bill Simmons on The Ringer, and Doc Rivers made a clear point to say he is healthy, ready to go. So I'm going to take Doc Rivers' word on that as a man who coached him this past season.
12: Right, he played 36 games, and you're going to give up? Yeah, no, it's a tough one, but good thing I'm a Knicks fan, and I'm glad we didn't get him.
10: Spin. It's saying, CeCe, I'm glad my team is not in the mix for him. I don't know if I could operate that way just because he had a down season last year.
11: You can say that after your team won a championship.
10: Yeah. Your team was
13: a exactly. That's all that is. You can take a victory lap after you had a parade down the Canyon of Heroes.
11: Absolutely.
13: Yeah.
10: Sean in South Carolina listening on Sirius XM 80. Morning, Sean.
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0: they don't trade him for Giannis, they may trade him someplace else. 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That's 888-729-3776. What do you want to see happen with Giannis and why? What does the Eastern Conference look like if this deal gets done? Your calls are next. He's David Dennis Jr. I'm Randy Scott. 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

The mics are hot. Basketball is hot. I'm not exactly hot. I'm kind of cool right now in many different ways. It's the Gary Dickman Show on ESPN Honolulu, 92.7 FM and AM 1500. It actually has been hot. Feeling really warm, really humid outside over the last few days. We are officially in summer. Yesterday, the first official day of summer, and it is feeling it outside and in basketball terms. I guess you could say the same. I love it when I'm doing a live show where there's breaking news and it's big news during the show. Between 5 and 7 a.m., as I've been doing almost two full years now, you don't get a ton of it at this time, which actually isn't a bad time because it's mid-morning on the East Coast. When I did the Sports Animals with Chris Hart, we used to get it, you know, a good amount of it at the time. Regardless of that, since I have woken up, there has been a couple of stories now. I will start with one that is just a rumor that is heating up. And the biggest part of, and I don't know if it's so much as a rumor, but it's going to be maybe an either or if you listen to Shams. Sharinia from ESPN, he is the basketball guy. And what I took from his tweets earlier this morning is that the trade for Giannis Antetokounmpo to, well, it's still to Miami or Boston. Looks even more so that those are the two teams that are going to get him, or one of them will get him. Those are the two teams that have the best opportunity that Milwaukee has been talking more seriously with, more often with. And according to Shams, it's going to be one of those two teams, but even more so, he is very certain that this trade will happen before the draft. The draft is tomorrow. First round. First round is tomorrow. And, of course, we will have that on ESPN Honolulu. And which means there could be a trade maybe before I go off the air. I hope it happens during the show. That'd be pretty interesting. Now, there are different scenarios that have been out there. I don't know which ones are accurate as far as possibilities or being in the discussions, or some that are maybe just more so suggested by people in the media. The one I did see last night, and this is one thing I think to remember about the trade, it seems like it's, again, right now, foregone conclusion that Giannis will get traded between now and tomorrow afternoon. That I feel pretty confident in saying. I think also that we should realize that it will probably involve more than one team. In other words, if he goes to Miami, it'll be a 3 or 4 team trade. If he goes to Boston, same deal. The one scenario I did see last night was a 4 team trade, and it involved Detroit, the Lakers, Milwaukee, and Miami. And there were pieces going all over the place. Tyler Hero was the main piece from Miami, and he was going to Detroit, I believe, in this trade. So, again, that is something that I don't know how probable that one might be. Now, Mark Stein, who used to be with ESPN, covers the NBA, he is saying that if Milwaukee takes the Boston offer over Miami, sources are saying now, this is from an hour and a half ago, sources are saying now that the Milwaukee ownership group is insistent on getting Jaylen Brown. That would be maybe the deciding factor in Boston making this deal. The Milwaukee Bucks want to hold on the 2 lottery picks for tomorrow's draft, and that's the other reason why if a trade is going to be made, it makes even more sense that it would be done between now and tomorrow afternoon. Because if you're going to get a first-round pick this year, it's tomorrow, you want to have a little bit of time to go through the process of deciding who it might be and whatever else might be involved, which would probably be a lot. So it makes sense that it would happen sooner than later. And we'll keep our eyes on that. But, yeah, things really heating up. And the fact that he's going to get traded and the fact that Giannis looks like he would get traded before the draft, that is not really new news. It's just that it seems like with what Shams has tweeted, we're getting more
definite that it'll be amongst those two teams that he will go to. And as I mentioned, even if it was Boston or if it was Miami, it appears for various reasons, mainly being salary cap, not so much salary cap, salary, I should say, where the salaries have to be within, I believe, 10 or 15% of matching. And so you might have to involve other teams to make that happen. Giannis obviously has a pretty big contract, and you're going to have something that will at least somewhat match that or come close to it. So, as I mentioned, we will keep our eyes on that and see if there is anything going on there. As I mentioned with the draft, our coverage tomorrow and Wednesday will start at 1:30 p.m. First round tomorrow, second round on Wednesday. And I believe the first pick, or Washington, at least on the clock, will start at 2 p.m., or maybe even like 2:10, 2:15. It's kind of like 1:30 is the pre-draft show, and they'll be on the clock. Great thing about the NBA draft, it goes a lot faster than the NFL draft, partly because there's only two rounds, but the time is a lot faster. I'm going to look it up to get the exact minutes for the draft, and I don't have that part right here, but I will get it in just a second. I believe it's 5 minutes in the first round, and second round even faster. So it'll be a lot quicker, especially with one round a day. Yeah, it'll go by pretty quickly, and that part I like because the NFL draft, boy, that used to be a lot longer. It used to be where like 10 minutes between picks and things like that. It was way too long. So NBA draft a lot quicker, and I look forward to the NBA draft the way, let's say, Chris Hart looks forward to the NFL draft, and many others do. And so I love this, and hopefully I'll see some familiar names. Hopefully we all will. There was a nice column in yesterday's Star Advertiser by Stephen Tsai about two Hawaii players who don't expect to get drafted tomorrow or Wednesday, but they are hopeful of getting into the NBA Summer League in Las Vegas, which will start in less than 3 weeks. And one of the takeaways I got out of this column, and I didn't know this until yesterday, is that Isaac Big Fish Johnson had his waiver denied by the NCAA. I had held out hope. I know a lot of us did. Didn't hear anything officially, but reading Stephen's column, which was about both guys hoping to play in Las Vegas, it did mention that Big Fish is done playing here. It's too bad. We got lucky, I guess, with Giedis last year, but not going to get Big Fish Johnson back this year. He said he hopes to play in Japan if the NBA doesn't work out. And he had worked out with Houston. Dre Bullock, the other player mentioned in Stephen's column, has worked out with Miami and Toronto. And he feels the same way that if he, you know, at least gets a look at the Summer League, it could help his chances. And he's thinking, if it's not the NBA, that maybe in New Zealand, where Harry Ruliadef has already signed a pro contract, is where he would like to go. By the way, the time limits, as I guessed, and I guessed right for a change, 5 minutes between picks in the first round, 4 minutes in the second round. 4 minutes is almost too much, but a lot quicker than the NFL. You'll get the analysis for a minute or two, maybe a quick interview, and then you move on to the next pick. It's much more easier on the fan, I feel. Again, our coverage will start at 1:30 p.m. right here on ESPN Honolulu both days. It would be pretty cool if we did get either of those two guys' names mentioned on Tuesday. I just think it's more of a numbers deal with only two rounds. And there's 58 picks. There's not 60 this year. Two teams had lost a pick either in the first or second round. So not a lot of picks. And you know how it works. The second round, you're going to get players that you're going to reach for. You're going to maybe take an investment in the future. Drafting guys out of Europe that most of us have never heard of, and that might not even be legally allowed to play for a year or two under a contract in Europe at the time, but NBA teams will take a chance on them. The San Antonio Spurs were pretty good at doing that. They did a one-year guy named Tony Parker
out of France. Never heard of Tony Parker out of France then. Heard a lot about him since. And he was a guy that nobody had heard of. I think they got him like 30th in the first round. Manu Ginobili, another player that nobody had really heard of. It wasn't like Luka Doncic, who a lot of us had heard of. And I believe with Ginobili, they had to wait a year. And that has happened with several players. So there's less likelihood that a senior in college would get drafted in the second round. Europeans, I would say about 10 to 12 minimum in the second round tomorrow. We'll see how that goes. And for the first round, still thinking it's A.J. DiBonza going to the Washington Wizards. I know Utah would love to keep him home. He played high school there his senior year, played at BYU his one college year, and he has already indicated he would love to stay there. Utah's drafting second. I don't think they're going to trade up, and I haven't heard that rumor at all. That when those things happen in the draft, and it has happened both in the NBA and NFL, when you move up, let's say in the top five and move up one spot, but you got to give up a lot to move up that one spot. It seems like it's almost too much to give up. You're going to give up probably, well, you're going to swap picks, first of all, and then you're going to give up probably a second round pick in the NFL and maybe even a good player, maybe a starter. All to move up one pick. What was it, the San Francisco 49ers that year moved up? Did they move up one spot to get Solomon Thomas? And that was one of the ones I remember not exactly working out. If you want to get in touch this morning, you know the number. It is 808-296-1500. And, of course, we got a text from Paul, and this was at 5:10 a.m. A little late for Paul today, but I'll read this one right now. Actually, I believe he's got two texts. Because I know I saw one earlier, and that was right and early at 12:09. I'll read that one first. You know what? I'm going to read the second one because it's about the NBA first. It says, Paul here again. The NBA draft is tomorrow. Before the NBA allowed foreign players to take part in the draft, which draft class was the most stacked? My choice is the class of 84, five Hall of Famers and legends. Did your class pick a different year? Just curious. Have a great draft day. If you're asking me what is my favorite or most memorable class that was stacked before foreign players, I don't know if I could go back that far, but I'm going to give you the year right now and then look it up. It was 2003. 2003 had an incredible amount of Hall of Famers, and they start, let me get it here, a guy named LeBron James. Number two didn't exactly fit that criteria. Darko Milicic. Who? Yeah, who? He went number two to Detroit. Larry Brown was insistent that he would be a better play than the number three player. You might have heard of him. Carmelo Anthony going to Denver. Detroit passed on Carmelo Anthony. They passed on Chris Bosh, who went four to Toronto. They passed on Dwayne Wade, who went number five to Miami. All four guy who played 460 games in his career and averaged, let me see how many points he averaged, and it's not pulling up yet, but I'll get it here somewhere. Anyway, it wasn't much. He didn't do much. That's my point. Number eight in the draft. Number six in the first round of 03. Chris Kaman actually was, I don't know, he was always kind of put down for some reason. He was actually a pretty decent player. Played mostly for the Clippers. Kirk Heinrich, number seven. T.J. Ford, guard out of Texas. As far as memorable players after those seven or eight numbers that I gave, David West, who played against Hawaii in the NCAA tournament, went 18th. And no other really big names in that first round. Kendrick Perkins, remember him? Number 27 in the first round. Leandro Barbosa, number 28, Josh Howard, 29. But anyway, I thought that draft was pretty good. When you get LeBron James, Carmelo, Bosh, and Wade, it's hard to beat that. So I would say that would be the answer to that question. Your other question that came in earlier, Paul, is about the NFL. And he says, with the NFL season around the corner in August for preseason, my friend and I wonder if this is Cass.
He says, my friend and I, who are Chicago Bears fans, we're wondering if you know of bars or eating establishments that support Bears fans. My friend said there may be a place in the Waikiki area, but I've never heard of such. As usual, appreciate any information or suggestions you may have. Mahalo and have a marvelous Monday. I don't know specifically if there's a sports bar that would cater to the Bears fans more than any other. But if you're thinking Waikiki, I would suggest, first of all, Rivals in the Malia Hotel.

0: Now, like at Ruby Tuesday, we don't get the package. And, you know, if you want to watch the Bears every week or any team every week, you would probably want to go to a place that has the Sunday ticket, as it used to be called. I don't know what it's called anymore. It's available via YouTube as opposed to just DirecTV. And it is expensive. That's why I think a number of places stop buying it. When I worked at sports bars, it was basically you would have to pay X amount of dollars based on your seating capacity. And you couldn't tell them your capacity was 20 if it was 180. You had to actually give them proof with your legal capacity sign. Get them a picture of it or something like that. And they would charge you X amount of dollars times 17, 18 weeks, whatever it would be now. And that's what you're paying. And it's gone up a lot. There are some people think, oh, sports bars are packed. They're doing great. But it costs a lot of money for that, which means even if 1 week 20 people show up, you're still paying the same amount as if 150 or capacity showed up. But anyway, in Waikiki, I can only think of Rivals. And if anybody knows of any other places, let us know at 808-296-1500. That's a good topic. 17 minutes after the hour of 5 a.m., I'm going to take a break, and I'm going to give you the other big basketball breaking news story. This is not exactly a shocker, but a rumor that did come true, even though it wasn't the favorite that got the gig. I'll tell you about that coming up next. The Gary Dickman Show is here right now on ESPN Honolulu.
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0: but they won the championship or even advanced to the final, whatever possibility might have been there, I think, was down the drain at that point. There was no reason for them to get any more involved in that if they were beforehand. So we will keep our eyes on that. The other story that has come out is Dusty May. He was the Michigan head basketball coach. They just won a national championship in his second year there. Pretty good deal. Well, he did get another job today. He is moving to Texas to coach the Dallas Mavericks. Over the weekend, it seemed like John Shire of Duke might have had more interest, or the talks were heating up at least, between Dallas and Shire. Didn't happen. Dusty May is going. Timing is, it's interesting for Michigan. Now, there's NCAA rules now where if a coach leaves, your players will get 15 days where they can transfer freely. In other words, regardless of, this situation, on these days, you can transfer every year, of course. Let's say they've got players that have transferred in, or even any returning players. Those guys can leave and go to another school, and it's all legal, where maybe other players wouldn't be able to do it. And that would be regardless of whether they change the transfer portal rules or not. Either way, those players are free to leave. And right now the talk is that one of their top assistants would take over, which I guess at this point in late June, there's not many other options. You're not going to really be able to go out and hire a new coach at this point. It'd be a little bit more difficult than at other times. So Michigan, really good team. They've got several really good players back. The MVP, the Final Four, Elliott Cadeau, who was on North Carolina when they visited Stan Sheriff Center a few years ago. He is back. Well, he's back for now. Does he stay? Dusty May came from, it wasn't South Florida. I'll get the school, but what I saw with him is he was coaching in the Sweet 16. And I was there at the game in Madison Square Garden, and they had defeated Tennessee. And he became a hot commodity. And you saw what happened. It was Florida Atlantic. And that was the year Florida Atlantic actually made the Final Four. And they lost to San Diego State, who ended up losing to UConn in the championship. So he goes from Florida Atlantic, where his last year there, they were 19-15. Not a great record, but he went to the Final Four. 35-4. That's the year they went to the Final Four. He went from 19-15 in year four to 35-4 and did really, really well, of course. He goes to Michigan, and he was 27-10 his first year. This past year, 37-3, and the national championship. And he's been sought after, of course, like anybody else. When the stories first break, the rumors are out there. You hear the talk, and most people would downplay it. I mean, you're not going to be under contract and currently employed and say, yeah, there's interest. You always downplay it like there's no interest. So whenever anybody denies any of this stuff initially, it means nothing. Could mean nothing in the long run, but with Dusty May's case, I have a feeling Dallas just upped the offer a little bit. And you would think, like any other team, they would want to get a coach hired before the draft. So the Dallas Mavericks get Dusty May. It's going to be really hard, I would think, 24 hours to really prepare for the draft. Whoever has been there, Masai Ujiri remembers their president now. I'm sure he and some others have been going through this and have an idea in what way they want to go. But you want to get a coach in there, the sooner the better. No dollar amounts or contract details have been listed. I would think to get a guy like him with what he just did and knowing that Dallas needed to get a home run hire, I don't want to guess and say it was $8 or $9 million, but I would bet it was at least $5 million to get Dusty May. He probably was making $3 to $4 with Michigan. And you know you got to give him a raise for him to leave. Now, he does get Cooper Flagg. And I think that was part of the reason we saw where John Shire's name was mentioned, coaching Flagg at Duke that one year. He stays there. What I think about is the college coaches who have made the jump to the NBA, and not many of them have worked out. Think of one. Now, one of the ones I remember really fondly in a way, John Calipari going from UMass to the NBA with the New Jersey Nets at the time. And I remember it because he used to get me free tickets a lot and take me out to eat after the games. He was great. He wasn't really cut out to be an NBA coach. And he lasted only a year and a half. First year, though, they made the playoffs. They took the Bulls with Michael Jordan to overtime in one game, won a game on top of that. But it didn't work out. Jerry Tarkanian went to the NBA. People don't remember that because he lasted like a month. By the way, Dallas is drafting number 30 in the first round tomorrow. So with Dusty May, you feel like, oh, we got the best college coach. Look what he did at Florida Atlantic. Look how he turned around and won in Michigan. I don't know if that's going to be as easy or as successful, I should say, in the NBA. It's a different game. It's just a different everything. Well, I guess maybe with NILs and contracts in college, that has a similar aspect now that maybe wasn't there previously. But I can't think of a college coach that has made that jump and has done well. Larry Brown might be the exception. Larry Brown coached Kansas with Danny Manning to a championship back in 88, I believe, or 89. And he went to the NBA. He also went to UCLA and went to the championship game. So really good college coach. He goes to the NBA. Now, he did win a title with Detroit. And that, I believe, was his only title. He went to the finals with other teams. He coached Philadelphia. He coached Allen Iverson. And I think when they went to the finals against the Lakers. But he was good in the NBA. He coached the Knicks. He coached a few other places. But he might be the only one I can think of. It's hard to make that jump and be real successful. So for Dusty May, I would imagine a lot of money. I'm going to look up during the break and find out what he was making at Michigan. Again, no contract details for the Mavs. And you get rid of Jason Kidd, who did not do well last year, but they had all those injuries. Kyrie missed a whole year. Anthony Davis hardly played before he got traded. So if you're basing, and I think Masai Ujiri comes in, who's been viewed as a really good executive. I don't know. There's something about him with some of the moves he even made at Toronto that I don't really trust. And getting rid of Jason Kidd right after you get there, I know a guy wants to bring in his own people. I don't think he has any ties to Dusty May. But Jason Kidd, who I was not a fan of as a coach initially, did a pretty good job there. When you think about it, when you think about what he had to deal with. By the way, for Dusty May, he is on a contract. Let me make sure I got it right. Okay, yeah, $5 million a year. 5.1 through 2030. $7.5 million buyout. So the Dallas Mavericks are paying that. It does not say again what they are paying Dusty May, but they are paying $7.5 million for him to leave Michigan. I've always been really interested in how those buyouts work. When you're giving money just for the reason that somebody's under contract and you have to. But look at the money there. It's a lot of money to pay just to be able to get a coach. And for Michigan, you're losing somebody you didn't want to lose. But you're getting a good amount of money on it, too, so not too bad. I'm trying to look up any Dallas Mavericks news with this contract. Nothing about that. Talking about how much cap space they have and things like that. Anyway, 30 minutes after the hour, 5 a.m., a lot of stuff going on in the NBA. I want to get to some college football. That's coming up next on the Gary Dickman Show, ESPN Honolulu.
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on this Monday morning. It's the Gary Dickman Show on ESPN Honolulu, 92.7 FM and AM 1500. Kind of interesting as I scroll through Twitter during the break in that, you know, there's about three or four tweets making it sound like Giannis is going to the Celtics. They're breaking up Jaylen Brown and Jason Tatum. And then there's a few other tweets that are suggesting Miami is pretty close to closing the deal. Somebody's wrong. That I think we can agree on. Which team it'll be, we'll find out. It certainly seems that no matter where you look, it is down to those two teams. And I don't know how close or if there were ever any discussions with the New York Knicks.

0: If my math is correct, and it's usually pretty good, one of the few things I was good at in school, I believe it is 68 days away from UH football. Less than 10 weeks. We are getting closer. And just the fact knowing that July, to me, the worst sports month of the year, we'll have some UH football talk because Mountain West meetings will be going on. And I don't know when they start camp, but it'll be right around the end of July, beginning of August. I believe it's 30 days before the first game. And the first game is on August 29th. So we are getting closer. We are making headway, which got me interested in something I saw from Athlon Sports. They have the college football rankings, preseason, of course, for FBS school. And there's 138 now. I remember when it was like 130, and that wasn't that long ago. I'm going to go in reverse order. I am looking at it fresh. I'm not going to give every school, but I'll give a few of the bottom feeders. UMass. They've been UMass for a long time. And they are in the MAC, remember, they moved in there. But still not expected to be too good. They also, at number 137, Sam Houston. We remember Sam Houston, got to play them. They are not expected to be good at all. They've been second-year head coach in Phil Longo. They let up 38 points a game last year. Kind of team Hawaii wants to play again. Sacramento State, aren't they on our schedule? They are number 136. Okay, Northern Illinois, 134. So that bodes well for Hawaii in the Mountain West with Northern Illinois, not ranked very high. Let's see what we got here also. UTEP, 130. So the Mountain West has a couple of bottom feeders in the country with those schools right there. UTEP, let's see what we got. They were 5-19 over the last 2 years. And they've got some transfers, supposed to be better. We'll see about that. New Mexico State, 129. And I hope I don't see Hawaii for a while. Okay, Rice, 120. San Jose State, 116. They were 3-9 last year. Tough year for Kenny Niumatalolo. And we'll see how they said they need to find a quarterback. Well, they got a Hawaii quarterback there, so see if he works out well. Nevada, 114. I count, what, I think it's 5 or 6 Mountain West schools in the bottom 17 in the country. Nevada, San Jose State, UTEP, Northern Illinois. And did I leave one out? That's a lot right there. And a school that Hawaii has played recently, I mentioned Sam Houston a minute ago. Okay, I'm going to get to Hawaii in just a second. Wyoming, as I scroll down just a little bit more, they're 112. So the Mountain West, by just what I have read so far, is not going to be a strong conference from top to bottom. Could be top-heavy a little, but also at the bottom, wow, that's a lot of schools at the bottom. Let's see what else we got here. Oregon State, 101. And then I get into the 90s. Colorado State, they're not in the Mountain West anymore. They're 97. We see Utah State is only 92. Washington State, 88. Stanford, 86. They've got a new head coach, remember. And they still have question marks at quarterback. They only won 4 games last year. Their offensive line is supposed to be their strongest unit. Okay, I'm in the 80s. No Hawaii yet. Air Force, though, at number 80. Hawaii, here we go. Number 78. And what Athlon Sports says about Hawaii is the Rainbow Warriors are coming off their best season under Coach Timmy Chang, 9-4, and have their sights set on a trip to the Mountain West title game. Behind quarterback Micah Alijaro and receiver Pafeli Ashlock, Hawaii's offense will be prolific once again. Excuse me. A reloaded defense is Chang's biggest concern. I don't know. I think you're going to be okay. Caleb Brown is back. Elijah Palmer. Dennis Thurman's back. I know they lost, obviously, some pieces. But 78, is that where we might expect them? I'm just going to get a couple more of the Mountain West teams before I wrap this up. I know that we're going to see, well, Fresno State is 67, San Diego State 66, New Mexico, they are 61st. And what they say is that it's a close call between New Mexico and UNLV for the top spot in the Mountain West. They were New Mexico was one of the most improved teams in the country last year. And they returned 12 starters and the best defense in the conference. Interesting. UNLV is at 59. So Hawaii looks like they are the third-ranked team in the Mountain West. I would think that's fair as of right now. Preseason rankings, well, I'm not a big fan of them. I understand they have to be out there in a way, but how many times do we bring it up every year? You'll see teams rank, let's say when the official top 20 comes out, top 25, let's say in mid or late August, and then you look at it October 1st, and it'll be so different. There'll be the usual suspects that are still there. There'll be three, four, five teams that are nowhere to be seen already. And then there'll be a surprise team. It happens all the time. It's just part of how it goes. But what I do like about these polls is that it just shows what maybe unbiased people think about your program. Some of it could also be misinformation. You know, you'll get returning starters. You'll get that right. You'll get the transfer portal players right. I think it just shows that Hawaii has put themselves on a level where they're not viewed as one of the bottom teams like I just mentioned. That was quite a few teams there at the bottom. And I'm glad Hawaii wasn't there. I don't think they will be there when all is said and done. I do want to go back to the text line, 808-296-1500. There was a text about coaches from college who did well in the NBA. Here's a good one, actually. I thought Brad Stevens was a good NBA coach until he went up to the front office in Boston. Well, when he went up to the – I'm not sure if they got better or worse. When they won their title, he was in the front office. So, yeah, when you're saying he was a good coach until – well, again, they win it. So, I mean, it's hard to argue with him moving upstairs. I was really surprised that happened. And he did it like in August of whatever year it was. I've always been a fan of Brad Stevens. I always thought he was a good coach at Butler. And anyway, that's a good one, though, because I think even before he went upstairs and won a title, they still had some success in Boston. So that is another one that actually did. You would not put Brad Stevenson as a failure from a college to the pro level as far as head coaches are. Let's get another text in here. Almost forgot about this event. Not really. Some of these soccer teams, the play-by-play person is getting... Okay, this is a weird text. I'll read it word for word first, and then I'll try to decipher it. Some of these soccer teams... Okay, here we go. Some of these soccer terms, the play-by-play person, it's getting used to them. That's what it says word for word. I don't know if you mean the soccer teams, I would imagine, and you're getting used to them. Yeah, you don't have to maybe send another text. I could not decipher that. We do know that Team USA won on Friday against Australia 2-0. They clinched Group D. They will go to the knockout stage, and that will be in Santa Clara. I believe it's July 1st. They still will play Turkey this Thursday at 4 p.m. our time in a game that means nothing. Well, I mean, it means pride. It won't affect them in the standings. It won't affect who they play. So great job winning those first two games. And this is not something we're overly accustomed with the men. So whatever they can accomplish, we're going to love it. And I know for me, and I predicted this for myself, that as a tournament, as the World Cup continues, I would definitely have more interest in it. You're getting used to what some of the teams have done, some of the storylines, maybe even some of the players that you weren't aware of. And I am getting a little bit more into it for sure. And especially with the men from the United States doing well, even more so. You know, I can only imagine what it's like for some teams. You get all this build up, and then you lose, let's say, your first two games, and you're already eliminated before you play your third game, and that's it. It's almost like being in the play-in tournament for college basketball. You're so happy you're there. And then you're in Dayton, Ohio, and you go out on that Tuesday or Wednesday, and that's it. The excitement is great at the beginning, and then it ends really, really quickly. So, you know, I like the stories, the storyline. I do see that the ticket prices for this Thursday are dropping because it doesn't mean anything for Team USA as far as, you know, what they'll do afterwards. But the game week after in Santa Clara, those prices are going up to like over $3,000 now. And obviously it's a second round. And for the Team USA men to do this, I think everybody wants to be, you know, part of it, captivated by it. This is something that I was really interested in when I read this a couple of times this past weekend. And I am reading a lot more in the World Cup. It is interesting. I just got to get more into it. And I'm not surprised to read this, but it did make me think. This is the most popular sporting event in the world, the World Cup. Is that true? And it's an opinion thing. Now, I do know that soccer is the most popular sport in the world in every country except the United States. Probably not in Canada either. And I've known that for a while. And I know the World Cup is that big of a deal. But when I heard that, again, I can accept it because it involved the world. I would think, though, the Olympics was my first answer in my brain as far as what would be the most popular sporting event in the world. And the Olympics, mainly because it has a lot more than just soccer, and they do have soccer. And because it includes every country, or almost every country in the world, has access and can get in the Olympics with certain athletes depending on the sport. So I would have thought that would be the biggest sport in the world. I would think that the Super Bowl, based on numbers I have seen over the years, would also be up there. And I did see something. I'm going to pull this up about the biggest sporting events in the world, and they kind of ranked them. Now, this was done on a poll on Instagram. And this is for the United States. And I say I guess because of what is number 10. But here is their order. This was again by a poll. Number 1, which would be what I have, but I'm surprised. NCAA March Madness basketball. Number 1. Number 2, the Super Bowl. But they list this as the most iconic sporting events in the United States. Number 3, the Masters. Okay, no argument yet. Number 4, the Olympics. And I could see those top 4 going in any order, up or down. And I wouldn't question it. Number 5 is the World Cup. I would think the Olympics and the World Cup are as low as they are at 4 and 5. Based on that they only occur every 4 years, where every other event I'm getting to and have gotten to is every year. That's my guess. Number 6 is surprising, the Rose Bowl. Now, again, doesn't necessarily say popular. It says most iconic. We were talking, I think I was with Billy the other day, talking about how he's never been to the Rose Bowl, Billy Hall. And my brother lives close to it. His apartment is right on the parade route. And one of my trips there recently, we got to drive by it. I got out and took a picture. That was it. I wanted to make sure I at least saw it, even though I didn't really see the inside. But it is a big deal. Yeah, it is. Number 7 on this survey, the Kentucky Derby, which I have heard from people who have gone, is fantastic. And, you know, it's not a big sport here. And I am a little surprised it's higher than these three. Number 8, the Indianapolis 500. I would have thought auto racing would be more popular or more iconic than horse racing. But I guess it's maybe the Kentucky Derby and all the celebrities and the fashion part of it, the mint juleps that they love to drink. Maybe that makes that event more iconic. Indy 508. Wimbledon, number 9, which starts really soon. And then number 10, a little surprising, the Tour de France. See, the Tour de France, number 10, is more... See, I guess you could say... Well, you can't say it's because it's one sport or one event, because March Madness is a whole bunch of basketball. It's not just the Final Four. I was going to say, what about the NBA Final? What about the, you know, World Series? Those aren't iconic. And I wouldn't have a problem putting the NBA Finals over 6, 7, 8, 9, or 10, especially 10. I think the Tour de France is pretty cool. But is it that iconic over the NBA Finals? And when you're asking me in 2026, in June, after what took place 8 days ago, no question the NBA is more iconic. It is 12 minutes before the top of the hour. We'll take a break. Get ready to wrap up the first hour of the Gary Dickman Show right here, right now, ESPN Honolulu.
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4: The drive over from the windward side is good on the Poly, the Leke, and the H3. From the east, it's clear on Kalani on the Lake Highway, and there's no slow H1 traffic yet. On the west side, the H1 moving a little bit under speed from Kunia Road to the H1-H2 merge. But after the merge, you should be traveling at the speed limit to downtown. Fiddle Street is not a problem. Fort Weaver is slow from Iroquois, northbound up to Kolawaka Drive, as usual.
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0: Nine minutes before the top of the hour, Gary Dickman here with Chris in our studio, running the controls in our other studio. I was just informed by Chris that new Rainbow Wahine volleyball coach, Joshua Walker, will be in the studio today. And that is correct, Chris, correct? He's saying yes. I guess now the question is, who will be here with him? I have a feeling Billy Hull will be here. That's all I can confirm. I don't know if we're going to get that San Antonio Spurs fan who's been avoiding me for over a week. We'll see about Kanoa a little bit later. It'll be just as, your guess is as good as mine. The news that we started the show with, and nothing concrete, but Sham Charania from ESPN is reporting that Giannis Antetokounmpo will be traded before the NBA draft tomorrow. The NBA first round is at 2 p.m. our time tomorrow. And Shams is saying it's coming before that. Could happen today. Going through what Shams has said first, it seemed like he's leaning towards the Celtics. what has been said is that Milwaukee is insistent on any trade with Giannis going to Boston would have to include Jaylen Brown going back to Milwaukee. For me, I wouldn't want to make that trade necessarily. You're giving up other pieces. There would be a few other players depending on, you know, whoever you believe with their prediction. You're going to get a couple of draft picks. You're not going to escape it without giving minimum two, maximum four first-round draft picks. And a Jaylen Brown and probably another starter, maybe a Peyton Pritchard as an example. That's a lot. And, you know, I know as I've been saying that about teams looking to trade for him, including my Knicks, it's not like Giannis isn't a really good player. He's great. Of course he's great. He's won the MVP. He's won an NBA title. He's been there, done that. He's not too old yet. He's 31. He does get a little bit injured or a little bit more than you might want for paying a guy like that. I just think that the asking price is so high that for some teams it's not worth it. In my opinion, I'm not a Boston fan. They are really good. And they were really good last year with what they had to deal with no Jason Tatum until the last month of the regular season, and to still have that success. You know, I could have made a case, and I've said this a few times during the season, that Jaylen Brown should have been a finalist at least for MVP. He was that important to them last year. He carried this team. Think about where they were without Jason Tatum. And to be in that position, number two seed, and without Tatum, except, again, for that last month, and they pretty much had the same seed without him. Joe Mazzulla did a great job with Boston. They're, even though they don't have, like, five bona fide, good, really good starters, coaching, and you got Brown and Tatum, and other players like a Peyton Pritchard, who I'm a big fan of, Derek White. They're good enough to be the Eastern Conference champion right now. And you want to make sure you are that team. Well, you are. It's hard to not want to get a Giannis. I understand that. I just don't know if it's going to work out when all is said and done, if it's them. If you're Miami, you're going to give up Tyler Hero and a few other pieces. I saw Andrew Wiggins' name mentioned in one of the trade suggestions. If you're Milwaukee also, Do you want to trade Giannis to the Eastern Conference? Wouldn't you want to avoid that at all costs? And I wonder if they don't really have other option. I don't think the market is there where, of course, every team in the league would love to have him. But with what I mentioned as far as the cost, it'll be two starters, three first-round draft picks. Might be a little bit of an adjustment on those numbers. That's basically it. And a little bit more. Good teams are already good, and I think you don't necessarily elevate your team that much higher with the salary he's going to get paid, with the draft picks you're going to lose. If you're in a win-now mode, it might work. But I think you're also disrupting whatever you had. I mean, the rumors of maybe going to Oklahoma City. Oklahoma City was the defending champion. This year, they were the number one team overall in the regular season. They went to Game 7 of the Western Conference Final and lost to a hot Spurs team. They were still right in the mix to win it all again. You wouldn't, I feel, disrupt that team. Chet Holmgren did not have a good final, Western Conference Final. He didn't. And you're going to trade him? I think it's really good that the OKC Thunder and other teams have GMs that don't get too emotional with these moves like the fans do. Fans wanted Holmgren out of there immediately. I don't think that would have been the way to go. They were so good and close. You don't mess it all up, I don't think. But again, if you're Milwaukee, you'd rather trade him to the West. I think there's a lot of teams that would not want to give up so much. And that's maybe why the amount of teams out there is limited. But according to Shams, he's going to get traded. And That means in the next like 28 to 30 hours, somewhere in there. Now, here's an interesting text. Oklahoma City should trade for him, perhaps for help against Wemby. And that's not bad. Not a bad suggestion. It says, who on my NBA top five players right now? Top five players in the NBA. I am biased, but I truly believe it even more so. Jalen Brunson, this is not in an exact order. Jalen Brunson, Nikola Jokic. I'm going to think about these other three because I don't want to, after the finals, put Wembanyama in there necessarily. Shai Gilgeous-Alexander, three. So I got SGA, Jalen Brunson, or 1A, Nikola Jokic. I would say maybe even Anthony Edwards. And that's a hard one for number five. I guess I would probably go with Wembanyama. So people can't give me a hard time. It's an interesting one. This is the same texter with the soccer question that didn't really make a ton of sense. He says, now I find watching the soccer games in Spanish more interesting than the regular version. If you don't understand Spanish, I'm curious why you think that's better. Interesting. Thank you for those texts. We'll take a break in just a minute. We will get you caught up with traffic. I do have an impressive stat. This is really impressive that a coach did something that I don't think anybody else has done or will done, all for the good of his team. Tell you about that next hour. As I promised, we'll get you caught up with traffic and then back with the Gary Dickman Show on ESPN Honolulu.
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13: Oh, Shannon started photovoltaic on the roof. Then the ladder fell. Bro, I had to go bathroom, so I tried climbing down this tree. 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
19: 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ESPN Honolulu traffic is brought to you by Midas Hawaii.
4: The three highways from Windward to Oahu are moving fine. Traffic is also light from the east side of the island, and the freeways aren't bad from the west side. The H2 is at speed from Wahiawa and Mililani down to the H1. The H1 is mostly at the speed limit all the way from Kapolei to downtown Honolulu. There are no jams or backups yet at the Middle Street merge. Kamehameha Highway traffic is light inbound from Wahiawa and Mililani all the way to the airport.
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0: 6:02 a.m. here on ESPN Honolulu, 92.7 FM and AM 1500. It's the Gary Dickman Show right here, right now, starting to get light out in downtown. We welcome your phone calls or text, 801-296-1500. I have not really paid attention or watched much of the Anthony Davis TV show called Foul Play. It's kind of like Impractical Jokers. It's almost like Punk'd. Remember Ashton Kutcher had that really popular show a while back? And it's Anthony Davis, you know, setting NBA players up for pranks. I still, you know, I see a minute or two of it maybe after some of the games or I've been on TNT. And that is mostly hockey or, I guess, baseball they've had. Anyway, I saw a clip on Instagram, I believe, over the weekend. And I don't know if anybody watches the show. If you do, I'm curious what you think. It's an unscripted series which pairs elite athletes with elaborate pranks. That's what it said. The one I saw was like a three-minute clip with Draymond Green. Draymond Green is in a business meeting, and it's an investment that they are asking him to, you know, give up some money. Now, Anthony Davis is the host of the show, and again, I've never seen a full episode of more than a minute or two, but at least in this episode, LeBron James is with Anthony Davis, and they are both laughing their heads off because what the investors are asking, they want Draymond Green to now give them $100 million. For an investment. And Draymond Green is like, I can't do that. And he said $100 million cash is what they wanted, basically. Now, he didn't mean exactly in a suitcase full of bills, but like a check. In other words, not like a bill and you pay him later. You give him the $100 million. And he said, I don't have $100 million. And they said, why not? He goes, I don't carry that on me, even if I did. But why not? Why wouldn't you have it? And they were just playing it up. These three businessmen-looking guys, great straight faces, great acting, and Draymond Green is getting more and more irritated by the second, saying, I'm not going to give you guys $100 million. And LeBron was just beside himself. And then they break it up and let him know it's a prank after. But that was a little clip that got me interested in the show. I actually liked Punk'd at the beginning. And I don't know how many people listening remember that. Chris, you're a young guy. Do you remember the MTV show Punk'd? He's giving me a look like he doesn't know what I'm talking about.
1: I don't think so. I was there at the the trail age of MTV.
0: Well, it's still on. You mean when losing popularity? How old are you anyway?
1: 26.
0: 26. Okay, yeah, you would have been a little – I guess it was probably more like 15, 20 years ago. Okay, so you have an excuse there. But I those kind of shows are pretty good. I did like Punk'd. But anyway, this show Foul Play, that one clip I saw was pretty funny. And see Draymond Green especially, it was probably the perfect person you'd want to see Punk'd. And then when Ashton Kutcher did it, I remember they did one with Warren Sapp. And all of his friends were in on it. And they were at a restaurant, and the waiter was just, like, really giving Warren Sapp a hard time. And Warren Sapp could not believe that this young waiter was just treating him like he's a second-class citizen. And it almost got a little heated at the end. That's when it gets even better. Anyway, just wanted to bring that up. 808-296-1500 is the phone number. It is a text number. The two stories I talked a lot about in the first hour, Giannis Antetokounmpo, apparently on the move between now and 2 p.m. tomorrow. So 7, 8, 9, 10, 11, 12, 1, 2, that's 24 and 8, 32 hours. I did the math. Looks like it'll be Boston or Miami. It also, when you hear these rumors, remember, almost every report that is really, you know, dug into this, it will be more than two teams. Looks like it'll be the 3 or 4 team trade. And I've heard three more often, but there was one, I don't know how much of it was a rumor or was it just somebody's suggestion, but it did include Detroit and also the Lakers. And the Lakers in that move were, they weren't getting any, but I'm trying to think of who they were getting. It wasn't Isaiah Stewart. Nobody of real significance. They did give up Dalton Knecht. He was going to Milwaukee, I believe, in that move. And that was the trade suggestion to Miami. It'll be Miami or Boston if you listen to anybody who has covered this. And just a matter of how much they give up and how many other teams are involved. They do, Milwaukee that is, want to get it done before the draft because they are going to, whoever they trade would get picks for tomorrow's first round. And they want to be ready. And that's where there's kind of a sense of urgency now. So we'll see if anything happens. It could happen before. Well, I know about before I go off the air. Maybe with Let's Talk Sports up until 9 a.m. And then you got a full Pacheco and Hart show today from 3 to 6. And according to Shams, it's happening soon. The other big story was Dusty May going to the Dallas Mavericks. Now, they're finalizing a deal right now. That's one of the reasons there are no contract terms out there. The one thing we do know, the buyout for him leaving Michigan, $7.5 million. So that's a big one. And the Dallas Mavericks are going to be paying that. That's a lot of money that teams or schools pay every time somebody or coach leaves. Maybe not every time, but it does happen fairly often. We will have the draft tomorrow. Both first round Tuesday, second round Wednesday, coverage starting at 1:30 p.m. each day. The clock should start right around 2 p.m. And the Washington Wizards are on that clock tomorrow. Every indication is that they are going after A.J. DiBonsa. When I had one of my guests on last week talking about the draft, and it was interesting. Paul Biancardi from ESPN said, in his opinion, and he's a big draft guy, Darren Peterson would be a better, well, I shouldn't say would be a better player, is a better player, just simply. And that is maybe the best player in the draft. He did say that Darius Acuff would be a guy, if he had to get a basket late in the game, he said he would want the ball more in Acuff's hand than anybody else. That he was the best pure point guard, or the best point guard in the draft. And the mock drafts have him going mostly number six to Brooklyn. They dropped, even though they tanked big time. And it was pretty disappointing that they only got number six. They had the third worst record. They dropped in the lottery. If they can get a Darius Acuff, that would be something to make Nets fans happy. Last year they drafted, I think, three point guards in the first round. They are a mess. They had five first-round picks. Few of them were okay. That's it. Okay. None of them were really good. None of them are really part of their future as of now. And you had five first-round picks. Now, I think only one was in the lottery, and that was the BYU point guard. They should have packaged them up. They did not improve their team. And when you get five first-round draft picks, it's pretty hard to not improve your team. Now, if they get Darius Acuff, he seems more like a can't-miss type of player, where the players they got last year were, you know, either way. Maybe they'd be okay, you know, no guarantee. Nobody's expecting all-stars appearances from those guys, even though some might develop. But Darius Acuff, and we saw him against UH, of course, he would be a really good player for Brooklyn. There will be trades. Whether it's Giannis involved in a trade or not, we'll see. But the NBA, especially in the first round, there'll be so many trades, it'll be hard to keep track of. It's fun. It is fun. I love the NBA draft, and we'll see if there's any other big names on the move. There was maybe a minor trade that is being done. Aaron Wiggins of Oklahoma City, who a couple of years ago was a part-time starter. He's out of Maryland. He is going to Atlanta for two second-round draft picks. I think there might be future considerations there. Not a major trade, but that is one move that has happened. C.J. McCollum is re-signing with Atlanta. 1 year, $21 million. To me, even though that's a ton of money, it almost sounds like he's being underpaid. And I didn't think I would really feel that way, but it almost seems that way with him. But free agency starts on June 30th, a week from tomorrow, where you can negotiate. You're going to hear about players going to other teams and signing a five-year deal for $100 million or whatever. And then on July 6th, you'll hear the same moves again when they become official. You can negotiate on the 30th. You can sign the deals on the 6th of July. Kind of weird how that works. I thought we had something else on our text line, but I guess not. You know one thing that I thought was pretty funny over the weekend? With the New York Knicks making the media round, especially being in New York, and we talked about the parade already, they did a special show, I believe it was a special show, with Stephen A. I don't believe it was his podcast or radio show. It was with Jalen Brunson and Josh Hart. If you go to my Twitter page, at Gary Terp, you'll see what I'm about to say and why I thought that was funny. Stephen A. Smith, in the picture I put, is interviewing those two guys. And first of all, the caption says, Jalen Brunson telling Stephen A. the Knicks didn't give a bleep about his opinion and his pure gold. Remember Stephen A., when all these Villanova guys were leaving Villanova, he was on record. I saw the tape a couple of days ago, saying that none of them will have success in the NBA. Jalen Brunson was the National Player of the Year at Villanova. They won two national championships. Now, you might say he's not going to be a superstar in the NBA. How could you be naive enough to say he'll never make it? Mikal Bridges, Josh Hart, others have made it. And so they got Stephen A. to apologize. The picture that I'm talking about, though, is funny to me because Stephen A. is sitting there with his baseball cap on backwards. To me, it was like he was trying to be cool like them, like he was going out of his way to be something he's not. Not that I've seen him with a baseball cap, but I don't picture him wearing it backwards. Now, Jalen Brunson's there in the middle. He's wearing his baseball cap the right way. Josh Hart, no cap. To me, Stephen A., he's a phony. And I don't think I'm giving you anything that you might not have thought. Some people might love listening to him. And I enjoy his antics at times. Mostly, though, especially when it's basketball, which he's supposed to be, I guess, his sport. And he did play college basketball. I mean, I can't say he doesn't know anything. He sure he does. But I think he goes on these rants where two things. One, it bothers me that he becomes part of the story too often and enjoys being part of the story too often. He's in the media. You're not supposed to be part of the story. You're supposed to report it. And I gather that he loves it. He loves that he is mentioned with all these Jaylen Brown controversy. They've been going at it on social media for a while now. And it looks like it was getting pretty heated a month or two ago. He did it with LeBron, even though LeBron kind of acted on it during that Lakers game a few years ago when he went up to Stephen A. at courtside at a whistle, end of the third quarter, I believe. But he enjoys it. That's part of why I don't like him. I don't think he should be doing that. And when he talks basketball, when I really listen to what he's saying, he's not saying a lot. He could go on for 2 minutes, 3 minutes. I watch him on TikTok with some of his videos. 2-3 minutes, and I really think about what he's saying, and I realize he's not saying much or really

0: I mean, I mean, one thing also that he's the highest paid ESPN on-air personality. To me, he's not the best. Scott Van Pelt is better than him, I feel. Mike Greenberg, I think, is better. But, I mean, I know he's there for clicks, and I guess he gets it. The ratings are high. But the picture of him wearing his baseball cap on backward, it was like he was all of a sudden just trying to fit in with the guys. He did apologize. He did apologize to them. He said he was very wrong. And that's great. I mean, he didn't really have many options. He was called out in front of national TV, the live audience there, and he couldn't have defended himself. So it sounds nice that he apologized. Another example of why I don't really buy into his act, because he didn't really have any other options. If people are going to say, well, at least he took the high road. What else could he have done? He tried to save face a little, barely did it. But I thought that was kind of funny. It is coming up on 18 minutes after the hour of 6 o'clock. Take a break. I've got an impressive stat. I told you a few minutes ago about a coach making what some might say is a big, big sacrifice for the betterment of his team. Tell you all about that coming up next on the Gary Dickman Show.
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4: The freeways are moving fine so far this morning. Traffic's light, and there are no accidents or stalls. Traffic is light, and the roads are dry coming over the Ko'ola. No slowdowns from east to Oahu. And a reminder that the lane closure continues this week on the North Shore. One lane of Kamehameha Highway is blocked south of Waimea Bay, and traffic is being contraflowed in the one open lane.
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0: It is 21 minutes after the hour of 6 a.m. on this Monday morning. Gary Dickman here on ESPN Honolulu. By the way, before I get to my impressive stat and the story, one of the things that we see over the years with the University of Hawaii teams is even though we don't have a schedule for a particular sport, other schools will start releasing games that include Hawaii in it, and we can kind of add that to the schedule just from the opponent's side. The reason I mentioned that, it was listed on Twitter, and somebody from Hawaii got a hold of it. I forget who it was, but good job there.

0: that the men, the University of Hawaii Rainbow Warrior men's basketball team, will have a single game on December 12th, Saturday, against Green Bay. Not the Packers, but Green Bay. Green Bay is coached by Doug Gottlieb. Doug Gottlieb, a lot of people probably, well, I'm not sure if a lot of people even know that he was a really good college basketball player. He had a couple of things that went bad for him. One, he couldn't hit a free throw to save his life. He was like Mitchell Robinson as a point guard, shooting free throw, around 30%. He didn't even release the ball with a form that would be conducive to making a lot of free throws. He also got kicked out of Notre Dame when he got busted for stealing credit cards from, I think, a teammate or a roommate or both. Anyway, went to Oklahoma State, good point guard. Didn't make it in the NBA. Again, really good college player, went overseas. He's had talk shows. He's been on the Sports Animal Show when he did play-by-play for ESPN and the Diamond Head. So he goes to Green Bay, and in the first year, they won like four games. They were awful. He kept his radio job at the same time, which is kind of ludicrous. How do you coach a college team and do that? Anyway, he did. And second year, though, he quit his radio job, and they improved. They won 18 games last year. Big, big difference. Now, one thing I want to clarify, and I have to clarify, the story I saw, or the tweet, had Green Bay. I believe it's the same Green Bay that is Wisconsin Green Bay, but that's where he's coaching. I would like to see him back here. Again, a good player who people like myself and others put down when he went to Green Bay and still did his show. But when he gave that up, the team got better. Anyway, that game kind of trickled out. There were a few other games that came out about a month or two ago. And I'm trying to remember which games they were for Hawaii based on the opponent's schedule. I did ask Noah Allen about it the other day on the show, and I know there's no schedule completed yet. It seemed like those come out later and later. Not only, well, for UH first, but even other schools. There was a number last year that didn't come out till like mid-September, late September. The season, you can start practice in October. Season starts early November nowadays, early. And some schools are getting their schedules out later. And anyway, that's just the way it is. I know it's more difficult, and the tournament you got to consider, and, you know, the available dates of the arena and getting the other teams to be able to do the same. But it looks like Green Bay is coming here December 12th. And as we continue to learn about games, we'll let you know. But I did see that over the weekend. Okay, I do want to get to my impressive stat. This is cool. Miami football. The University of Miami has a head coach named Mario Cristobal. Remember, he was at Oregon before. Well, he revealed a few days ago that his salary for next year, which pretty impressive by itself, $8.3 million. He is not going to keep a dollar of it. He is converting it to NIL funds for his team this upcoming year. $8.3 million. We have heard about some football teams, maybe over $40 million with their budget, maybe even more with some of the top schools. Even college basketball teams are using around that amount. And his quote about this is pretty cool. He said, and I quote, "I've made enough money in my career. I want to win a national championship." I give him a ton of credit. I don't know if his wife agrees with his mindset there. But to make that sacrifice, and it is, the willingness to do whatever it takes to win seems like it's there. It's also, in a way, sad to me. It's sad that somebody feels like they've got to help to buy players and give up his entire salary to accomplish that. That's pretty much what he's doing, right? And, of course, they were really close last year. They don't have Carson Beck anymore. They did get Darian Mensah, the quarterback who was at Tulane and then went to Duke. and they feel confident with him. I've never been a fan of his from when he was at Tulane. But regardless of that, can you imagine a coach doing that? Well, we don't have to imagine it with Mario Cristobal. He did it. And I can understand the fact that he has made a lot of money and that not having the money this year won't affect him financially. Even though it's either way you look at it, it's a lot of money to give up. But for him to give that sacrifice or just to help his team, I don't know if other coaches are going to follow suit. Let's say they go to the championship again. I mean, it's hard to get back. Remember, they lost to Indiana, of course. It's hard to do that. But if they are able, and the thing is also, this just occurred very recently. You would think his roster is already set for next year. So I don't know how that was as necessary. Does it get them any more players? Were they paying more? Are they going to pay more than they would have otherwise? Either way, he's giving up his entire salary. And I think there is something to be said about that. That is a definite impressive stat.
1: Don't act like you're not impressed.
0: My friend Will. By the way, speaking of Will Ferrell, he was spotted last week in costume from his latest show. And he was giving out pieces of paper like flyers encouraging people to watch it. I thought that was kind of... I like Will Ferrell. Pretty much any movie he's made, I'm a big fan of. And I'm going to see if I can get the name of it. But The Hawk. It's called The Hawk. And yeah, he was dressed in character on a bus tour. And it's on Netflix. And I guess there's a list of where he is appearing. It was in Southern California over the weekend. Well, now they're saying he's going to go to the East Coast, too. And anyway, I thought that was pretty funny. What it is, and this sounds interesting, because, okay, I see Will Ferrell. I see a title called The Hawk. One of the last things I expected this show to be about was golf and the Grand Slam. He is a golfer trying to complete the Grand Slam. And so that, again, I did not expect Will Ferrell to be in a movie like this. Oh, it's a TV series on Netflix. But anything with him, as I said, I will definitely check out. His wife on the show is Molly Shannon from Saturday Night Live. Anyway, I just saw that over the weekend. I see a picture of the big buzz saying The Hawk. He didn't seem like a guy that would have it necessary that he would have to go from town to town to sell his movies or a TV show. But anyway, if Will Ferrell, I'm buying in anyway. So just wanted to bring that up. It is 29 minutes after the hour of 6 a.m. We got a little bit of baseball news I want to get into. Get back to football because it's right around the corner. We'll do that. Get back to your text, of course, as well. 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
3: Traffic is light this morning and there are no problems reported right now. No accidents or stalls. Commutes are good coming in from all directions. It's clear from the east and on the three highways from the windward side. On the west side, the freeways are looking extra good this morning. There are no jams or even slowdowns at the H1-H2 merge or at the Middle Street merge. Barrington's good from the leeward coast, and Board Weaver is fine now from Eva Beach all the way up to the freeway.
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0: 27 minutes before the top of the hour. Gary Dickman here. Chris is running our controls. And one other note I did see a few minutes ago about Dusty May, the former Michigan coach, taking over for Jason Kidd in Dallas. A couple of things. One, Michigan is in the process of promoting an assistant coach, Mike Boynton Jr. Don't know anything about him, but makes sense to promote from within right now with the timing. And also, John Shire of Duke turned down the job. Now, just putting two and two together, he turning down the job, to me, is they go into number two to get Dusty May, because Dusty May took it. So, obviously, if somebody turned it down, they did that before Dusty May got the job. And I did see over the weekend that there were some that thought that John Shire was going to take it or was going to get a good offer, and that there were talks that were continuing. Either way, it'll be Dusty May in Dallas. He started off as a basketball manager at Indiana. Lawrence Frank did the same thing, who is now Clippers president. He coached the New Jersey Nets for a while. And I know he was an assistant in Boston and was also an assistant under Jason Kidd for the Nets. And remember, Jason Kidd fired Lawrence Frank because he had the nerve to say, why don't we watch some film tonight and break down film? And Jason Kidd did not want to put in extra hours. And so Lawrence Frank got fired. Anyway, he was a basketball manager at Indiana also. Pretty amazing when you think about guys that are basketball managers, especially at the same school, and they end up being an NBA coach. I was a basketball manager in high school. Didn't get anything to do in the NBA, but anyway, I just thought I would bring that up. 808-296-1500 is the number. We are 68 days away from University of Hawaii football. It is getting closer and closer. Can't come soon enough. Wish we could just eliminate July if possible. But even with that, even though July is what I feel every year, the slowest sports month, this year we got World Cup soccer. Then that'll be completed, I believe, on July 11th, I think. We also have the Max Holloway fight. That is on July 11th. That is a big one going up against Conor McGregor. We do have NBA free agency. We got NBA Summer League. So there is stuff going on. Baseball, you get to the All-Star break. And baseball will start getting really interesting maybe in mid-August, late August. It's going to be, like there always is, a lot of pretty interesting pennant races. And unfortunately, none of them will include my New York Mets. They are so bad. And it saves me time when I read the New York Post every night. And when the Mets are as bad as they are, I don't waste too much time reading about the New York Mets. It's just not worth it. And Kyle Schwarber must love going up against the New York Mets. He had three homers against them on Saturday, a three-run home run last night, and two of those home runs on Saturday were in the same inning. Bryce Harper had a cycle against the Mets on Saturday. By the fifth inning, he had the cycle. I don't know if I've ever seen anybody get the cycle that quickly. That's like getting a triple-double at halftime. I have seen Ben Simmons, of all people, get a triple-double in the third quarter when he was with Philly. Those when he was good. Do remember that. By the way, congratulations to Wyndham Clark winning the U.S. Open. You don't always see a winner of a tournament of a major who is leading basically throughout. And he was the leader basically from the first round. And it got closer because he had a big lead on Thursday and Friday. Got a lot closer, and he beat Sam Burns by one stroke. And Rory McIlroy had, I think he had a 40 in the back nine on Saturday. Totally took him out of contention. He was six over. Wyndham Clark was four under for the tournament. There were only three golfers under par: Clark, Sam Burns, and Tom Kim. Heard about the weather, the wind, and some other factors there. It was supposed to be a hard course, and it seemed like it was. Scottie Scheffler, by the way, he made a late run, four strokes off the leaderboard. He was even for the tournament. Let's see what we got here on our text line. And I like this text because it says, good morning, Gary and Chris. I guess he doesn't mean Chris Hart. He means Chris in our studio. Change of sport to Wahine Volleyball. Looked at their 2026 Mountain West schedule, and it does not too exciting. I guess you mean it does not look too exciting. Your thoughts. That's from Aaron from IAEA. Well, I'll see. I'm going to look at the schedule. I know that came out, obviously. The Mountain West in women's volleyball is not supposed to be as good, I don't believe, as the Big West. So that's one thing to look at. But let me pull up the schedule if I can. I don't know who the other powers would be. I know UNLV, I believe, is supposed to be pretty good in volleyball, in women's volleyball. And I'm going to get their schedule right now. What is good about the schedule is the scheduling. In other words, when they go on the road, for example, on October 2nd, they're going to be at Grand Canyon. And they'll play them two nights in a row. They're not going to play somebody on Friday, somebody on Saturday. They did that in the Big West. And that was a little bit easier, if not a lot easier, because those schools were more so fairly close together. I mean, they wouldn't have them play, let's say, Davis on a Friday and Irvine on a Saturday. Those are too far away. But anyway, for the Mountain West, and I know people here, from what I remember talking about it, saying this is a good deal for UH to have the schedule, the Mountain West schedule this way. Now, they'll start with New Mexico at home Friday and Saturday, and they'll do the same thing at home, of course. Play the same team twice. So what is different is that, for example, when they play New Mexico at home twice, it's not a home and home. They're not going on the road to New Mexico. Where in the Big West, you play everybody at home, you play everybody on the road. That's not the case. They'll have New Mexico at home, Grand Canyon on the road, San Jose State at home. These are all Friday, Saturdays. Wyoming on the road, UNLV at home, Davis, who is, remember, is moving to the Mountain West, Davis on the road, Nevada at home, Air Force on the road, and then UTEP at home. When you say it doesn't look too exciting, I guess I can understand that, but we're not, and I don't know if you are, but I'm not really familiar with these schools on how good they may or may not be. Now, I would imagine when Josh Walker, new head coach, comes in the studio with Let's Talk Sports, Cano and Billy, he'll have a lot to say about that. He will be in studio with those guys. I don't have the exact time that he will be in studio. Maybe if they let me know, I would report that. But he will be in today. But, yeah, the schedule, and again, that's only non-conference, of course. That is only conference. The non-conference has not been released as of yet. They do have the Mountain West Championship, the tournament. That'll be in Las Vegas, which makes sense. And that'll be on Tuesday and Wednesday, right before Thanksgiving. The Big West, I think, started on Wednesday and went through Thanksgiving, although they were off on Thanksgiving night. Conference play starting September 25th. They will start their season late August. So they're not that far away either. We're getting a little bit closer. Of course, Rainbow Wahine Soccer with Coach Bud will be the first sport to start. They've got an exhibition match coming up in August, like early August. So, yeah, we have that little lull right now. We get the off season for UH sports, but then it'll be back. And the great thing is basically every single weekend we'll have different sports going on. And a lot of the weekends we'll have more than one sport going on at the same time. So it's going to be great, and look forward to that. I'm trying to get the soccer schedule for when they start, and it's not showing up right now. I will keep looking for that. 808-296-1500 is the phone number. It is the text number. I just saw an article, and this is not good news. It involves Geno Smith and the New York Jets. Remember, he got traded. He's on the Jets right now. And according to ESPN, I'm going to try to pull this up once again. Actually, it's according to the New York Post. Police were called to Geno Smith's Florida home over the weekend for alleged battery. This was reported to the California Post, actually, today. It was at 4:40 p.m. yesterday. So not that, just within 24 hours. There's video of a female. Her first name is Christian, if that matters. And she is shouting out that Gino just beat my bleep. And some other words why she ran outside. She said that Gino Smith ran outside after her and attacked her and that he broke her computer. So all I have right now is that the cops were called. And anyway, there'll probably be more details. Hopefully it's nothing serious as far as any kind of assault. That first and foremost, you never want to hear or read or be aware of any of these situations. Unfortunately, they are out there. The football part is secondary, of course. But, yeah, that is not something that is good news, and it just came out. I would imagine there'll be a lot more details of that coming out later on today. The NBA draft, I want to remind you, we'll have that coverage starting at 1:30 p.m. tomorrow and Wednesday, the first round Tuesday, 5 minutes between picks. Second round on Wednesday, 4 minutes in the second round between picks. We'll see if Giannis does get traded. There's a lot of people, including Shams, who is the number one expert, saying he'll get traded before 2 o'clock tomorrow. And we'll see if it's Miami or Boston. By every account out there, it appears that it will be one or the other. And then you want to look at how many teams are out there. How many teams are involved that are out there that'll make it a 3 or 4 team trade. Because every reporter who has covered this has indicated that it is certain to include 3 teams. The Milwaukee Bucks, according to numerous reports, are set on getting Jaylen Brown, or they have no interest in dealing with Boston. So, and that makes sense. If you are Milwaukee, you want to get a quality player back. And you're not going to get Jason Tatum. You better get Jaylen Brown, because nobody else on the Boston Celtics, as good as some of those players are going to equal Giannis in any way at all. So you can understand that. For Miami, the bigger name that is out there, I guess, is Tyler Hero. And he could go to Milwaukee, could be involved in the 3rd or 4th team. Detroit has been mentioned. And even Andrew Wiggins. Remember, he went to Miami a few years ago in the Jimmy Butler trade. He could be in on this as well. So I know there's going to be more talk out there, and maybe we'll get that trade before the day is over. It is 15 minutes before the top of the hour. We'll take our final break. Get ready to wrap it up here on The Gary Dickman Show, ESPN Honolulu.
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4: There are no reports of accidents on the major roads. Traffic right now is looking really good, and it's lighter than usual. On the freeways from the west side, the H1 is a little slow through the Waikele area. After that, you'll move fine until you get to the Middle Street merge, where there is a brief slowdown. Windward traffic is good on the Poly-VK-VK and the H3. From the east, it's clear on Kalani Anoli Highway, and the H1 is moving good all the way from Kahala to downtown.
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0: Got about 10 minutes left in the show. Then it'll be Let's Talk Sports. Billy Hull and who knows who else will be with him. We'll all find out together. Getting back a little bit toward the NBA draft talk. Miami is scheduled to draft at 13 tomorrow. And as the trade for Giannis looks like it'll happen before the draft, you can see where if they trade with Miami, getting that 13th pick, where they already have number 10, makes them in a pretty interesting situation. One, they're going to get two lottery picks out of that, or you think they could probably package up 10 and 13 and maybe move into, let's say, 3, 4, 5, or 6. I mean, I don't know what they're thinking. Brian Windhorst commenting on that, wondering why Jaylen Brown, if he's included with Boston, why that trade hasn't happened. And they're trying to decide, do you want to build a team around Jaylen Brown? Or do you just want to totally blow it up, go with all these draft picks, and go with Miami? Seems like that's at least part, if not all, of their dilemma. There are still a lot of reporters on social media saying that the Celtics are the favorite. And I would imagine if you're a Celtics fan, you probably have mixed feelings on this. Again, you get a guy like Giannis, it's great. But is it good enough to make the team better? I don't know how they get much better. I talked about it last hour. That is, I think, easier said than done. And they already were so good that that is a lot to give up if they are going to give up for Giannis. And for Milwaukee, you got to feel pretty awful if you're a Bucks fan. Well, I mean, if they get Jaylen Brown, that's a great pickup. But you just won the NBA championship. Now it's 5 years now. And you had a team that was going to be in the mix for several years to come. Giannis was in his mid or late, not even his late 20s then. And to see it all slip away year by year, where now you're not even a play-in team. I mean, you're that bad. You're not a playoff team. And I know you lost Chris Middleton, a couple of pieces here and there. And I know the Damian Lillard deal never worked out. But he was there 1 year. And then, of course, he was injured this entire season. He's back with Portland anyway. But you had a team that, if you're a fan of this, you see them win over Phoenix in 21. You're thinking, okay, this is going to be a team that we're going to be one of the favorites. We're going to be like OKC. And a couple of things that showed that it's that hard to repeat, and the NBA is totally showing that these days because we've had 8 years in a row with eight different winners. I don't know the last time that's happened. I don't know if it's ever happened, to be honest. And I'm going to try to look that up, but not today. Because you know, over the years, you've had the Bulls. You've had the Celtics. You've had the Lakers. You've had the Spurs. And very few of them, very few of those teams have won. Well, they won a lot, but they haven't had to wait a long period of time. They either won back-to-back, Lakers with some three-peats, Bulls with three-peats, San Antonio maybe every other year, every 3 years during that stretch. But right now we're in a stretch where it's 8 years in a row. And, you know, as much as I'm enjoying the Knicks and loving it and not apologizing, there's no reason for how they got there. But I don't know if they're going to be there next year. It's going to be tough. One other note about the Knicks, where I know this topic has come up. James Dolan, the owner, has said he's not going to go to the second apron, which is paying a lot more in luxury tax and just for having a high salary cap. He's not going to go there, which on the surface would eliminate them to be able to sign or re-sign Mitchell Robinson, maybe even Landry Shamet. and Jose Alvarado. Now, Alvarado is an option where he can get in, I think, for $5.5 million, and they won't be in bad shape that way. It's the Mitchell Robinson one. He made about $13 or $14 million last year, and he probably wants about double that. Now, the good news if you're a Knicks fan is this. Karl Anthony Towns, and maybe it's just the high of winning the championship, but a couple of days ago said he'd be willing to take less money and renegotiate his contract so they can keep guys here, keep the team intact. Now, it's not Mario Cristobal giving up $8.5 million. Well, actually, it could be. Karl Anthony Towns is due to make $57 million this upcoming season. And I don't know how much it would take to get Mitchell Robinson with the restructure, but if that's what it takes and he'd be willing to do that, wow. I still, though, wouldn't pick the Knicks to win it all. Everything fell into place, and I'm not saying they couldn't repeat, but I'm not. I think any smart Knicks fan would realize, don't get greedy, don't think this is a dynasty. They could be in a situation to win. They could have won it the year before. But to win it once is great. We all know how much it meant, and we're happy with that. We get more, great, but even though this team should be in the mix, there's going to be other teams in the mix. Milwaukee, probably not one of them. But if Giannis goes to Boston or Miami, those teams, you would think, at least Miami, especially Miami, would be considered more of a contender than they would without Giannis. To me, I don't know if the Celtics do, but they're still going to be one of those teams in there. Philadelphia, when healthy. Maybe Toronto. And when I talked about this last week, I had forgotten about this other team called Detroit. They were the number one seed this year. They had the best record in the East. Yeah, they got upset. They're still a good basketball team, and they're young. I wouldn't dismiss them. So, again, I'm happy with what the Knicks have done, and we'll see how it plays out in free agency and the draft. They're not going to make much moves, but if they can keep Mitchell Robinson, I'd be happy. The interesting thing is, let's say he does become a free agent and the Knicks can't re-sign him. Who's going to get him, and for what dollar amount? Because think of that. They're going to try to get a player who's a very good defensive player, really good offensive rebounder, very, very limited offensively, and even more limited as a free throw shooter. And we saw how the Knicks had to adjust their rotation with him, with the Hakishak or Hakamich. So are teams going to give a guy like that $30 million or more? I don't know. It only takes one team, of course. But that's the other part about him maybe leaving. There has been talk, and it's just talk, I know, that if Mitchell Robinson does leave, there's a chance that Isaiah Hartenstein could come back to the Knicks. Oklahoma City, I think Hartenstein has a player option, and he would like some more money. For whatever reason, it could work out with the Knicks being able to accommodate Hartenstein, who loved New York. He was a really good fit. They wanted to keep him. He wanted to stay. It was just with the salary cap and the way his contract was structured and the aprons, which is a pretty new term in basketball, they couldn't do it, even though they wanted to, unless he took more than or less than half the money that Oklahoma City gave him. I think he makes a little under $30 million. With OKC. And the Knicks were only going to be able to give him like $14 to $16 million. You can't blame him for leaving. Who's going to turn down $10 to $12 million a year? So maybe he'll go back. And if they lose Mitchell Robinson but get Hartenstein, it would actually be an upgrade. Even though, again, Robinson's a really good rebounder, but he also has, you know, baggage, you might say. Even though he's the longest tenured Knick. Nobody's been a Knick longer than Mitchell Robinson. You wouldn't have thought that, I guess, but he is. We are just about out of time. Let's Talk Sports coming up next. I will obviously preview a little bit more of the NBA draft tomorrow. We'll see if there's an NBA trade to respond to. And also, we'll talk a little bit more about Dusty May going to the Dallas Mavericks. That was the other big story that broke this morning. They are finalizing a deal. It looks like it's as good as done. with Dusty May leading Michigan. Michigan in a tough situation where you can't go out and go through a search. There's not a lot of coaches available that you'd want to hire in June. Usually they're available right when the season ends and they've been all scooped up. So you go with an assistant. Mike Boynton Jr. is the name I'm seeing that will be promoted. But there'll be more of a talk about what Dusty May is getting with Dallas, and I'm still a little skeptical on how that'll work out. College coaches sometimes, more often than not, struggle when they go to the NBA. We've seen it a lot. That is about all the time we have. We will get you caught up with traffic. And then we've got Let's Talk Sports from 7 to 9. I'll hang out with the guys for a little bit. Have a great rest of the day, everybody. Aloha.
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20: There are a few brief pockets of slow traffic on the west side freeways, but overall you'll move fine to downtown, and traffic is much lighter than usual. At the Middle Street merge, an earlier jam is already gone. There is some slow traffic if you're getting off the airport viaduct and onto Nimitz. It's slow until you get past the light at Sand Island Access Road. Traffic is clear from the east, and the windward commute is fine so far on all three highways.
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22: 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We do that. So we might as well.
19: 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And brought to you by IBEW Local 1186, lighting your path to the future.

0: What's up, everybody? Welcome to Let's Talk Sports. Billy Hull here with Tanner. Just kidding.
1: Hey.
0: Look who's back.
1: Hey. What's up, guys? How's it doing? So, what's new?
0: Not a whole lot. Have you seen Team USA?
1: Yeah. I watched a lot
0: of
1: World Cup.
0: Have you seen a lot of soccer over the
1: last week. Yeah, last week was rough. That was a rough one for your boy, all right, for a number of reasons. I know there were a lot of jokes here in the studio in my absence. Well-deserved. The timing of it was unfortunate. The timing of it made it look probably worse than what it was.
0: The timing of it was incredible,
1: actually. I went to the doctor. I went to urgent care, and I was diagnosed with Jalen Brunsonitis. The Spurs also suffered from it. It causes a sort of like a restricted
0: sensation?
1: Feeling in your throat. Yeah. It gives you a little bit of that choking sensation. No, it was bad, man. Your boy was down bad last week. So thanks to Tanner and you and everybody for taking on the load and the responsibility of getting the shows on last week. It was tough, man.
0: It was fun. It got progressively worse as the days
1: went on.
0: Really?
1: Yeah. But it did spare me, I guess, responsibility and requirement of having to face Gary Dickman's face in light of the Knicks winning the NBA championship. And I'm sure you're still beaming. In fact, you're still wearing a Knicks t-shirt right now here in the studio. The high of a Knicks title that is going to be something that carries you, I'd imagine, for a little while now.
2: More than a little while. And I like the way you say Knicks winning a championship. I thought you had Wembyitis, unable to perform under pressure, which is what he apparently had to deal with a lot in the finals. But, yeah, that was fun. That was a lot of fun. Not many people gave the Knicks a chance. You didn't dismiss them totally, but it made it sweeter.
1: Yeah, I never dismissed them. What are you talking about?
2: Well, you picked the Spurs to win, though, but you didn't dismiss the Knicks.
1: Yeah, in seven, you know, and the Spurs led, 72% of that series? They led or were tied in the last 2 minutes of every single game. Like, it just was a crazy series. And the Knicks, to their credit, they were that team that just, in the fourth quarter, when it was on the line, when it mattered the most, like, they just were able to make the plays, and the Spurs weren't able to make the plays. And I also said, throughout the postseason, and I think it was very easy to succumb to the temptation of and the phenomenon that was Wemby and this young Spurs team. It was very easy to succumb to the idea of, like, oh, maybe they're the one team that won't have to do all of that. That won't have to go through that, the trials and tribulations. They won't have to go through the heartache. Maybe he's this 7-5 alien cheat code, that breaks the rules, right? The rule has always been for every great player, every great team, you gotta go through those heartaches to build yourself up, to become legendary, to become championship caliber. I mean, even Magic Johnson, he gets drafted into this wonderful situation with the Lakers and he wins in his rookie year, but he had some of those boneheaded moments, if you remember, early on in his career. There was a nickname going around the NBA ranks. They called him Tragic Johnson. Remember, he like forgot how much time was on the clock late in the game, in the finals. And so he had those moments. And then, of course, you know, redeemed himself with the running junior hook shot and became the legend built upon what he had already established as becoming a legend. Michael Jordan had to go through the trials and tribulations of falling short against the Detroit Pistons. Like, every great player has had to do that. And so I think it was easy to think, or at least especially after the Spurs took down the Thunder, maybe it was easy to fall into the trap of like, maybe this team is the one that doesn't have to do it. But as it turns out, I think some of that inexperience, some of that youth did in the end expose itself, even from a coaching standpoint in Mitch Johnson.
0: Texter writes in, Kanoa has Spur title dysfunction.
1: Is there anything I can take for that? Is there some kind of a pill of some sort?
0: I have no idea.
1: All right. It was bad. I was suffering. But hey, look, man, flowers to you, Gary. I congratulate you on your Knicks championship.
0: Did you watch any of the parade?
1: I did. Yeah.
0: You did?
1: I did. Absolutely. Yeah. James Dolan. Wow. He's a piece of work, isn't he? Like, what a jerk. Like, I can't stand that dude.
2: He wasn't a jerk at all this time. What did he do that was a jerk?
1: Oh, he made, like, the snide comment about, like, because, you know, you had the mayor for New York giving that incredible speech. Did you watch that speech in its entirety?
2: The speech was stupid. he got ridiculed and criticized by so many.
1: By who?
2: By people in New York.
1: Oh, the New York Post?
2: No,
1: ah,
2: no.
1: Got it. No, it was unbelievable. It was an amazing speech. Are you joking? It has been nationally celebrated and renowned. Are you guys serious?
0: I didn't see the speech at all.
1: Oh.
0: I didn't watch any of the
1: parade. The speech has been lauded. It has been lauded, absolutely. The only people are like Michael Rappaport and like idiots like that that have basically said like, oh, he talked too long and all this stuff. But like, he went through all of these incredible milestone moments in New York Knicks history and hearkened upon all of these names in New York Knicks lore and brought it together, I thought, in a pretty great crescendo to celebrate that championship. You didn't like it?
2: It was stupid.
1: New York Post had an opinion column on it or something?
2: First of all, the New York Post is great, and it wasn't just the New York Post. Do you ever read it?
1: I try to avoid it.
2: Well, you should. Maybe learn something.
1: I don't want to learn that stuff.
2: But by bringing up Charles Oakley's name, he was taking a shot at Jim Dolan. James Dolan was smart to come back and say, I don't need your vote and stuff like that. He answered it perfectly.
1: Yeah, that was perfect. No, he really, people are really, really impressed by James Dolan.
2: They are now, actually.
1: Yeah.
2: If you really follow the story instead of just guessing.
1: No, I'm sorry. I'm just reacting to what, everybody's saying. Sorry about that. I'm just reacting to what the world is saying.
2: Where are you getting your reaction from?
1: Just mainstream media.
2: Mainstream media.
1: I must have missed that. Not any right-wing rag. Anyway, so what has it been like for you here in the week after the championship?
2: It's one of the few times I've actually wanted to see you. And I really don't feel like that right now, but
1: yeah,
2: I did for the last week.
1: Same here, brother.
0: Boy, I was looking forward to this last Monday.
2: What an ungrateful loser.
1: All right. What do you have for us here before we boot you out of the studio?
2: Just that I was happy to see you and happy that the Knicks beat your Spurs.
1: All right. Thanks, Gary.
2: Well,
1: have a good one, buddy. Gary Dickman.
2: Again.
1: Gary Dickman handing things off to us here on Let's Talk Sports.
0: The shortest handoff in
1: history.
0: I missed you for a week.
1: I missed you. I didn't realize how good I had it when I had laryngitis. I didn't realize how great that was last week.
2: Yeah, I was that pink guy.
1: Hey, TMI. Hey. We're back. We're back, baby.
0: Argentina 0, Austria 0 in the ninth minute, if anyone's paying attention.
1: Did you watch the parade?
0: I didn't watch any of it. I didn't pay attention at all. I'm not a parade guy. Even like when the Seahawks went to the parade, I barely paid attention to it. I'm not a parade guy. Didn't hear any of the speeches. You know, it's the same old stuff. I was also golfing that day right after the show, so I was pretty much out of it all day.
1: Oh. Yeah. I mean, it was... Hey, look, man.
0: You know, also I was preparing for the shows, you know. Hard being in the host chair and just getting everything ready every day, trying to do your other things. No, I'm just kidding. It's good to have you back. That was great. That was a wonderful...
1: You guys did a good job, man. You guys did a good job last week. Tanner, who has been on the air more frequently since he left the station,
0: since he has not been an employee,
1: he has actually been on the air even more here. And to his credit, he was ready and available, and he was good. You guys did a great job last week. Sorry about that. I apologize to everybody for the inconvenience.
0: No,
1: I know it looked bad. I know it looked like I was avoiding things that wasn't
0: the
1: case at all.
0: Well, one of those things where the first couple of days I felt good teasing you, and I was like, oh, he kind of is really sick, and he might be out the whole week, and this is kind of sad. So I kind of toned it down a little bit after that. You know, you get into that gray area of like, I didn't know if I should keep this bit going about giving you grief or whatever. So we kind of just let it go after, I'd say, a couple of days. But you came back in form. You came back in prime form. That was the shortest handoff we've ever had, I believe, with Gary Dickman.
1: Well, ask yourself why. 808-296-1500 is the number to call or text. All right, so, we're talking about the NBA Finals for crying out loud. The thing has been done for, like, over a week, but I obviously still have some... I haven't given any takes. I haven't given any opinions on this
0: stuff. You clearly kept it in for yourself for a week. Like, you're only now starting to let it go, it kind of feels like.
1: Because there is that fear, right? There is that fear, and we have the NBA draft that's going down tomorrow. We have some blockbuster trades that are seemingly impending, right? You have this Giannis trade that there are some people suggesting is about to go down, where maybe he goes to Miami. And
0: some of the weirdest reporting I've ever seen.
1: Are the Boston Celtics looking to actually trade Jaylen Brown? Like, there's all this stuff circulating, and there is this fear, right? Because I think it's easy to assume, oh man, the Spurs, they were the second youngest team ever to make it to the NBA Finals. They'll be back. Like, they'll be back. They're going to rack up championships. They're going to go. There's no guarantee, man, because you know as much as anybody, Billy, when you have a young nucleus team, right, like mm-hmm. a big three, like OKC had back in the day with KD, Russell Westbrook, and James Harden, and it was very easy to assume, like, yep. hey, man, they fell a little short. They fell short in the finals, but this team is going to be back. And for different reasons, circumstances change, contracts become part of the cruel reality, right? Trying to figure out how to pay everybody, and the Spurs aren't necessarily there with, you know, many of those guys still on rookie deals, but they're going to have to pay Victor Wembanyama here very shortly. You have that huge contract that has already been granted to De'Aaron Fox, which kicks in next year. And so those are some of the things that just get in the way. And I don't think, based on what we have seen now, eight unique champions the last 8 years in the NBA, there's no way you can assume, oh, this team's just going to be back. Don't worry. They're going to be yeah. back next year or the year after that. There are none of those kinds of guarantees.
0: Yeah, I was tasked with writing a column last week on Monday that I'm sure you missed probably, but I wrote it from the Spurs' point of view in, like, what are they going to do? And I think the one area I think you have to have real concern is this De'Aaron Fox thing, because you've got him now on this big contract, and you're going to have young guys that are going to want to play more. And I think managing that dynamic of how do you continue the growth of a Dylan Harper, a Stephon Castle, some of these other young guys with having this guy that you're paying, what is it, $56 million or something to in De'Aaron Fox? Like, that's going to be, I think, kind of the big gray area for the Spurs is how do you handle that guard situation moving forward? And I mentioned it at the end of my column is I remember how I was kind of stoked that Durant and Westbrook and Harden, I don't know if you remember that picture where they're standing there watching the Miami Heat celebrate, and it was like, oh, yes, inject this into your veins. All of you, inject this into your veins so that it motivates you the rest of your lives to get back there year after year. They never went back. They yeah. never went back together as a group, so you just don't know.
1: Yeah, you just never know. And so that's the thing, right, where it's like, you know, was that the chance? You know, it's almost like the Detroit Lions. Like, all of my teams, like, you know, they were up 17 at halftime against the 49ers in the NFC Championship. And it's like, well, you know what? They're good. They're young. They have their quarterback. They'll be back. It's like they haven't really had that chance again mm-hmm. since then. And it's like those windows are much smaller than we sometimes believe that they are, right? And yeah. And there's just nothing that is guaranteed. You have injuries. You have contracts. You have all that stuff. So that's the cruel reality. So that is what concerns me, certainly, as a Spurs fan. Seeing the team fall short in the NBA Finals to a team in the New York Knicks that was, you know, anyone can debate, right? Everyone's kind of killing Wemby for saying, like, you know, we dominated much of the series. And, you know, the realities are, the facts are that they did lead 72% of the time. They were either up or tied in the last 2 minutes of each game. It was kind of a bananas type of series, and some of the very obvious and overt mistakes that were made by the Spurs down the stretch, which you can, you know, hang on the hook of inexperience or youth, or just, you know, bad strategy, bad coaching, you know, bad execution, like all of that stuff. The Knicks were just better at that when it mattered the most. Mm-hmm. And I think that's a sign of a better team. Certainly a more experienced team. Certainly a team that has been through some of those trials and tribulations. And the Knicks flexed that late in games. Like, that was their money time. When they looked most comfortable was when they were either down or when the stakes were at their highest and the high leverage situations were at their most dramatic. That's when the Knicks were the most comfortable.
0: True. You're also, though, an insane OG Anunoby put back from being 2-2 going to game 5 in San Antonio. So that's the thing I think you look at, too, is, like, despite the fact that it ended up being a 5-game series win for the Knicks, like, this series was extremely close, and there were quite a few balls that went the Knicks' ways that if it gone the other way, the Spurs could be, you know, potentially looking at being up 2-2, 3-1. So it's a really hard series from a Spurs fan side, I feel like, to really honestly break down and try to figure out what to do. Like, do you just say to yourself, we're so close and it didn't work out, or do you also say there's some issues that we need to kind of figure out? I don't know how you kind of balance that, so... Yeah, man. It was, either way, though, it was a tough series, and I'm just glad that after a week, you finally decided to show up again. Happy to see you here, buddy.
1: Yeah, yeah, yeah. And the handoff was...
0: I might be the only one that was happy to see you here.
1: And the handoff was very harmonious.
0: Yes, yes.
1: 808-296-1500, the number to call or text. We have some text messages to get to. We have a pretty cool show lined up. We actually are going to have a busy studio here this morning.
2: Yeah.
1: The new Rainbow Wahine volleyball head coach, Josh Walker, is in town. He is going to be swinging by the studio. That's going to be at the top of the hour, 8 o'clock. We're planning on having him in for a couple of segments. And so we do want to invite people who want to submit questions for Josh. Don't turn it into a veritable called coach type of situation. We are going to ask him, obviously, our own questions,

0: position of being the head coach of the Rainbow Wahine volleyball program. It is a program that is deep in an enriched history. It has a legacy behind it. It has tradition behind it. And now Josh Walker is the next one to grab that baton and look to lead this program. They haven't had a whole lot of head coaches, and so he now steps into that role, and he's going to join us here in studio. That's going to be a lot of fun.
1: That is going to be a lot of fun. A lot of things to ask him. I think most excitedly, though, is just he's flown into this place a lot of times in his life, but I'm just wondering how different was this last flight coming home as the Rainbow Wahine head volleyball coach. I think that's pretty cool.
0: All right. So Gary loves James Dolan and the New York Post. That's the conclusion. That's what we can draw here from the handoff. That is the lesson that we should all keep with us here as we move ahead this morning. All right. 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All right. We'll be back. 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
5: Traffic heading into and out of Waikiki, very light this morning. If you're headed up to the freeway from Waikiki, you won't find any long backups on either Mukulli or Kapahulu. The H1 westbound, a little bit slow in spots, but overall moving great from Aina Koa to downtown. Windward traffic is good on the Poly, Velike Like on the H3. And from the west, it's clear on the freeways all the way to downtown. Both merges are clear with no accidents or stalls.
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0: What's up? Welcome back. Let's talk sports. Kona Olehi, Billy Hall, ESPN Honolulu, 808-296. 1,500.

0: 800 is the number to call. Yes, I am back after missing an entire week due to illness. My apologies to all of you. It ended up being laryngitis. Really, really bad. So really, really kind of nasty stuff. Also got, this is like not really great to admit publicly. Also suffered from viral pink eye.
1: Oh, boy.
0: Yeah, yeah. But they said that that's almost entirely healed up and not that contagious anymore, Billy. Oh, should I not touch your hand? Oh, sorry. No. We're good. We're good. We're good.
1: This has been a great first 20 seconds of the show today.
0: We're good. 20 seconds?
1: 20 minutes. I'm sorry.
0: There you go.
1: I was just reading Lionel Messi had a chance to set the World Cup record for most goals scored. Missed a penalty kick.
0: Yeah, so texter, let's go to the text line here.
1: Dare I say he made a mess of it.
0: Oh, Austria goalie blocks Messi penalty kick.
1: I'm watching the view from the ref cam right now.
0: That's what a texter says here. This texter says, and now on the TV, there is the Worldwide Soccer Championship play. Yeah, that's right. Also known as the World Cup.
1: All right.
0: This texter says, oh, no, another bleeping new host. Haha, welcome back, Kanoa. There really is a sick bug going around the community lately. Yeah, there is. There is. But Gary just left. All right, so this texter says, laryngitis or Wemby-itis? Yeah.
1: Yeah, you're going to have to take some of those.
0: Okay, there is a theory here that can be applied that that we as fans sometimes can put so much, right, so much into our fandom and our passion and our you know emotional investment into our favorite team that when it does fail or when they do fall short or when there is heartbreak there, that it can affect us and our physical or even mental and emotional health, right? Do you think that played a role in your boy getting sick for a week?
1: Well, it happened. I mean, the timing was kind of amazing. It basically, you got sick on the day they lost, right?
0: Yeah, actually, because they lost on Saturday. Yeah. Saturday was the first day where I was like really sick. Like I came down with something Saturday. In all fairness, it was before the game. It was like that morning, Saturday morning. Like I went to urgent care like that day before they had ultimately lost the series. But it was you know obviously on the heels of the heartbreak loss and the OG Ananobi tip-in.
1: It was the tip-in where you really realized it was over.
0: Yeah,
1: I think you got a case of the OG.
0: I got a case of the OGs, man. This texter says,
1: Nobiitis.
0: This texter says, bone spurs. Pun on the spurs, and I've heard these hurt. Yeah, that's the word, man. That's the word. All right, so I've been watching a lot of the World Cup. Have you been watching a lot of the World Cup?
1: Have you been listening to the radio show? Apparently not. We went full, like, Friday's show was almost 2 full hours of soccer.
0: Okay.
1: I'm not sure it was the most widely regarded great show we've ever put on, but Tanner and I basically were like, you know what? Forget it. We're going to do 2 hours of soccer.
0: Friday was the second United States match,
1: yeah,
0: right?
1: Yeah, so the U.S. match
0: right
1: was 9 a.m.
0: The show.
1: So it was right after the show.
0: Okay. And boy,
1: do I have a story for you about my viewing experience of that.
0: Okay. We'll get to that in a moment. USA beats Australia 2-0. And are able to do so without Christian Pulisic playing, right? And that's been, unfortunately, that's been part of the reputation of Christian Pulisic is he is injury prone. He's not the biggest dude. He's sort of, you know, small frame, more diminutive guy. But, you know, when you're talking about calf or hamstring injuries, like those are always, those are worrisome because those are soft tissue type of injuries. We have certainly learned from watching the NBA over the last few years how these calf injuries, quote unquote, can sometimes precedent to what have turned into Achilles ruptures and those kind of things. So you got to be very careful with this stuff. And so for Team USA to have the luxury of being able to sit Christian Pulisic against Australia and still win that match 2-0, thus claiming the group, thus now making this upcoming match for them a match that is in essence meaningless, like it becomes a friendly in essence, right, for this team. And they can, again, take the luxury of sitting Christian Pulisic, sitting a bunch of starters if they want to go that route, if they want to choose the option of rest, if they feel like that is of more value, or they also can approach this thing any way they want to, where it's like, hey, look, we can try different things. We can try different combos. We can work different things. Like, this is such a great situation right now for the U.S. to not have to worry about this last game. They go through, it takes so much of the edge off, and they can really kind of ramp it up then for the knockout stage.
1: Yeah, totally. I think the first thing you do is, I think there's still something to the momentum and trying to win. So I think, you know, they're going to go out there. Not like they're going to, like, rest all of their starters, but I would say Pulisic, no chance he plays. And then I would say anybody that has a yellow card, because if you get two yellow cards in the stage in the first three matches, then you have to sit out. Even if it's the first knockout round game, you have to sit out. So I would just take out any of the guys that have yellow cards and just go with, you know, everyone else like that. And obviously you're trying to win the game still and keep that momentum, but at the same time, it doesn't matter. They're already locked into where they're going to be for the knockout stages. So I think it's just more trying to keep that momentum. I heard there are some crazy things, and we're in such, this is such a weird position for the United States to be in, because they just won two matches, their first two matches. Do you know, coming into this World Cup, how many matches all time the United States men's team has won in a World Cup? Do you have a guess?
0: What is it?
1: Nine. They've only won nine times. They barely, rarely ever win two times in one group stage event, and they've won back-to-back matches, and they've looked really, really good. Like, I think it's just awesome that right now the United States is in a position where you and I are on sports radio talking about, hey, they can rest everyone for their third group stage match because they're already the won their group and in the top draw coming out of their group for the knockout stage. Like, this is rarefied territory for the United States, and it's a lot of fun, and it's well-deserved because they have, and trust me, I've watched a lot of soccer. The bad boys are the bad boys. Those best teams are still by far and away the best teams. But if you're telling me after the Spains and the Argentinas and the Englands of the world and the Frances, the United States is right there, man. Trying to get to a quarterfinal, I think, is a legit, legit possibility. And I think if they were to make a quarterfinal, you'd see some unbelievable ratings for those United States games.
0: 808-296-1500, the number to call or text. You know who the U.S. plays next, right?
1: Turkey, eh?
0: Turkey. Yeah. That's right. It's not Turkey.
1: No.
0: It's Turkey.
1: Yeah.
0: That's right.
1: Yeah.
0: We gotta, if that is how a country wants to be referred to, like, we have to do that, right? We have to pronounce it.
1: There's a lot of, yes.
0: Appropriately.
1: Yes. Yeah, so you were gone. So there were a lot of mispronunciations because, you know, you're the professional speaker of the show. I called,
0: that's sad. That's sad right there.
1: I called Cape Verde. I called them Cape Verde the first time I referenced them. But then I think that might be right, and I'm not really sure because other people have said that. There's a lot of people saying the same things different ways on these broadcasts. It's very confusing.
0: It is easy to fall into the trap of overpronunciation in these situations as well, right?
1: Yes.
0: Because you have these things like, you know, these sort of changes like in pronunciation. Paraguay. Like Paraguay, Uruguay.
1: Yeah, it's not just Paraguay.
0: No, it's not Paraguay.
1: No,
0: it's
1: don't say
0: Paraguay.
1: That. Paraguay.
0: Or it's not Uruguay, it's Uruguay.
1: Uruguay.
0: I don't even know if that's correct, but I think it's closer. Turkey, right?
1: Yeah.
0: I made this pretty bad mistake one time. This is just an example of like overpronouncing something. I was at a Korean restaurant, and I was attempting to order a Korean beer. And you know, you've seen this beer, I'm sure. It's a HITE.
1: Yes.
0: That's how it's spelled, right?
1: I know exactly what you did.
0: And so I talked to the waiter, the waiter was a very sort of Korean-looking gentleman. And so, out of respect for the culture and wanting to pronounce things correctly, I just assumed. And so this is how I ordered the beer. I said, and I'll take a hite. And this very Korean-looking server, he responds to me in very, very good English. He goes, oh, you mean height? I was like, I'll take a height. And if you're out of height, I'll take a Miller Lite.
1: Dude, just trying to be nice. Just trying to be respectful. You don't want to screw it up.
0: Yeah. No, sometimes we can overthink it is what we're trying to say.
1: Yes. Yes. So that's pretty good.
0: It's Turkey. You were going to say something, though, about your experience watching U.S.
1: Australia. Yes. Real quick. Do I want to put a business that has been in good favor before with the sports animals under the bus? Should I name the place I went? So anyway, I don't know if I want to just throw them under the bus, but I get done. And
0: you're going to throw them under the
1: bus. I'm thinking, where can I go that's around here, sort of around here, where they're probably showing the game. It should be easy to get into. So I go down to the outer parts of Waikiki Park, running to go to this place to see it, and there's a line. And okay, fine, there's a line to get in, whatever, no big deal. But there's nobody working at the front of the restaurant. I'm like, okay. So then I kind of peek my head in, and finally the lady goes, oh, are you looking for a place? They're waiting for like certain tables or whatever. So I'm like, okay, yeah, I'll just take a table. So they give me a table, and there's four TVs. One of the four TVs has the United States game on, the other three don't. I ask them, are you able to change one of the three TVs? The lady goes, those TVs don't have the United States game. It's only available on the fourth one. And I said, oh, interesting. What is the reason for that, may I ask? And she's like, we don't know. Okay, fine. Order something. Then I go to order something.
0: Interesting.
1: 20 minutes later, it still hasn't been served to me. They clearly understaffed because they had no idea there was a soccer game on. They're also doing construction on the restaurant. So the two tables around me are empty because they're using a hammer and drills to undrill what's kind of the nails in the wall. So they're literally doing construction around me. I can't get served or anything. And so finally, like, you know what? I'm out of here. I'm like, I'll just pay for this one thing I ordered in cash. They give me change. The change was like $1.90. I got 18 nickels. They were out of quarters to top this whole thing off. Some of the most ridiculous experiences I've ever been to. So wow. I'm not going to name said place because I normally like going there, but it was an absolute viewing disaster. I missed the entire first half of the soccer game.
0: Wow.
1: Had to go somewhere else. Didn't know where to go. I missed two-thirds of the United States soccer match.
0: Billy went full Karen. You were Karen in there. You were.
1: Well, I mean, I couldn't even get something to drink for 25 minutes. Like, unbelievable. Like, you know, it's the soccer game, and then you can't change your televisions. Why?
0: That is a weird.
1: Explain to me why you can't. You have one of them's on it. Why can't you change the other ones? And then to top it all off, I had change, and it was like $1.90, and they gave me 18 nickels.
0: That's hilarious.
1: No quarters.
0: That's hilarious.
1: Yeah. Rough Friday morning. Coming off that show, it was a rough Friday morning.
0: Do you have like a little change pocket in your wallet? You know, like those Velcro, those old like Velcro wallets.
1: For the rest of the weekend, I'd be opening my wallet. I dropped nickels everywhere. Everywhere I went, I was dropping nickels on the ground, just leaving them because they were nickels. So it's like, you know, you found a couple of nickels on the ground in Waikiki. You knew where I was hanging out this weekend.
0: All right, 808-296-1500 is the number to call. I'm really sorry that you were that you had that experience. That was not a wonderful experience, and I'm sure
1: they were drilling 2 feet behind my head. They were drilling into a wall. It's like I just want to watch a soccer match. Were you not aware that the United States is playing? Hey, let's make today construction day.
0: Man. Hashtag first world problems. All right, we have Neil on the line. Neil, what's up? How's it going?
2: Hey, Connor, welcome back, man. Hope you recovered from Wembyitis, being in Brunsonism and all that. So, you know. But on the real, man, I'm glad you're back.
0: Thank you. Yeah, it was rough. It was rough on all fronts.
2: Kind of getting tired of Gary Dickman just kind of giving it to the Spurs all week.
0: Yeah. To the riches.
1: He came in strong this morning.
0: To the victors go the spoils. Yes, exactly.
2: Yeah. But, you know, I mean, but hey, to be completely honest with you and all, you know, you guys are the consummate professionals, you know, lauding praises, even though that your team got smoked in the final, you know, still lauding praises and trying to be good sports about it. So that's something I think the world needs in the current state of affairs. But, you know,
0: it was very harmonious, Billy, man, this morning.
2: But, you know, Billy, man, I feel like you need a hug because I work in Waikiki and I know how much construction is going on in the area. And yeah, man, like, no wonder I saw all those nickels on the ground.
1: They were everywhere.
2: Yeah, bro. But I did want to say, you know, about the overpronunciation of things. So, hype beer is hype beer. We know that.
0: Yeah, we do know. Now I know that.
2: Thank you, Kano. But the other one that cracks me up is there's an Okinawan beer, O-R-I-O-N. And that's how it's spelled, O-R-I-O-N. Like, you know, like the constellation or like the belt,
0: yeah.
2: Orion.
0: Yeah, right? I like this beer.
2: So you would pronounce it Orion beer. That is not how it's pronounced.
0: It's not.
2: No, it is pronounced Orion.
0: Orion.
2: It's a Okinawan beer.
1: Damn good beer.
0: That's a really good beer.
2: And when you go and you order it, and I've had, like, my friends from not here order it and say, oh, yeah, can I get an Orion? And these, you know, and they go to, like, an Okinawan restaurant like Utage or wherever it is, and they'll order an Orion beer, but they'll order it as an Orion beer. And these folks at these restaurants, they're so nice, and they're so, you know, they understand that we don't know how to pronounce things. So they bring us the beer we want. But in the back, I can tell, because I am of that persuasion, I can tell that they are laughing their hind parts off at these crazy folks who don't know how to pronounce the names of the beer. But, you know, it is what it is. And I give you guys a lot of credit, especially during the World Cup, because there's a bunch of countries that are very proud, as well they should be. And just want their country name to be pronounced properly.
0: Yeah, yeah. There's nothing wrong with that.
2: You guys are doing a great job.
1: We'll do our best,
2: except for Billy doing his best Cape Verde.
1: Yeah.
2: You know, I feel like, yeah.
0: But who knows? Like, who knows? Maybe
1: that
0: is
1: correct. You don't know.
2: I feel like I'm gonna go to like a Mexican restaurant, and instead of ordering chili verde, I'm gonna order a Cape Verde from them. And see what happens, you know?
0: Do you go Ivory Coast or do you go Cote d'Ivoire?
2: Cote d'Ivoire, yeah, it's Cote d'Ivoire.
0: Cote d'Ivoire,
2: actually. Yes, yeah. Yes, sir. I mean, you know, remember, I'm a historian. I'm also, you know, like a social sciences guy, so we learn all of that stuff.
0: Yeah. Oh, look at you flexing. Whoa, there you go, wow. Neil. All right. Well, next time you hear us faux pas, please call in and feel free to correct us, all right?
2: I will definitely do that. Maybe not on the air because I don't want to make you guys look any worse than you already.
0: Oh, all right. Bless you. Bless you, my friend. All right. Thanks a lot, Neil. Good hearing from you, buddy.
1: All right. See you, Neil.
2: Have a good right. day.
0: 808, you too.
1: Thanks. Looking forward to the Cater match.
0: All right. Where do you go with that? That's a tough one.
1: Isn't it Qatar?
0: Well, but then there are some people that say like Qatar. There are other people I think that say like if it's like the – okay, this is not at all like the conclusive take here. But I have heard it from people who I believe are saying it correctly where it's like it's not Qatar. That's like overdoing. It's like Qatar or Qatar like that, something like that.
1: So it's not Qatar. Qatar.
0: It's not Qatar.
1: Oh.
0: It's Qatar.
1: See? There you go.
0: Qatar.
1: There should be like a 30-minute TV show before the World Cup to explain this to all of us. That'd be really nice.
0: Do you think they have like a Ford dealership over there, and do they call it Qatar Ford?
1: Is it Chechia or the Czech Republic? Like, what are we doing?
0: More of these very important sports questions here coming ahead on Let's Talk Sports. 808-296-1500 is the number to call. All right, we'll get to a few more text messages. I have my top five best things about my being sick last week. This is from my own personal view.
1: Where does not seeing Billy come in on the rankings?
0: It is at least also receiving votes. So we'll get to that on the other side. 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
3: ESPN Honolulu Traffic. There's a little slow traffic in town on the freeway. The H1 eastbound is slow from the Middle Street merge to the Canal exit. H1 westbound is slow from 6th Avenue to McCulloch and gets slow again from Ward Avenue to the Polygon County. If you're driving over from the windward side, it's clear on all three highways. From the west, the H1 is at speed most of the way to Middle Street. Kamehameha Highway is clear inbound from Wakawa all the way to the airport.
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10: 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We deliver aloha.

0: Welcome back. Let's talk sports. Kanoa Leahy, Billy Hull here on ESPN Honolulu. 808-296-1500 is the number to call or text. Texter, all he or she put here is goal, which means we have a Billy Hull World Cup update. Do we have anything for this?
1: Yeah.
0: Yeah!
1: Kanoa Leahy, it has happened. Do you know what today is? Today's June 22nd. Do you know what happened 40 years ago
0: on this day? Maradona?
1: Yeah, it is, but you're not supposed to say that you know it. You're supposed to not know you know it so that I can tell you what it is.
0: Hey, what happened today 40 years ago?
1: Kanoa, what happened 40 years ago today?
0: I have no idea.
1: Good, because 40 years to the day, Maradona scores the hand of God. Messi's masterful magic dazzles again. Lionel Messi has scored for Argentina. He is now the all-time leader in goals scored at the World Cup. Kanoa, that's your FIFA World Cup update.
0: Hey, thanks a lot there. Nice job there. Quick on the trigger. Christian Mubukuro in the
1: really
0: next room.
1: We are on top of it. Hey, we're a little out of practice. You and I are jiving right now.
0: A little out of practice. That's amazing. Messi is amazing.
1: 1-0 Argentina, 38th minute against Austria. Both teams with 3 points coming in. Messi does it again. He is unbelievable.
0: Do you remember, it wasn't that long ago, I would say, you know, prior to Argentina winning the last World Cup, and which further validated the career of Leo Messi. It wasn't long before that where there was a pretty standard debate, right? It was Cristiano Ronaldo, Lionel Messi. Like, who was the best in the world? And that conversation has dramatically shifted because you have Messi on one side who just continues to do wondrous things. Had a hat trick in the first match for Argentina. He sets the record here earlier today against Austria. And you have Cristiano Ronaldo for Portugal. And there are a lot of people who are suggesting that Portugal might be better off with him not being out there as a starter and being more of a sub player at this stage of his career. Does Portugal have a Cristiano Ronaldo problem is a question that's being asked by some. But yeah, Messi has kind of separated himself. No longer, I think, are people debating. Even though these are two guys that have played for many years, I think Messi is still a little bit younger than Cristiano Ronaldo. He's 38 and Ronaldo's 41. So you can factor that part in as well.
1: Also, I mean, they won the World Cup 4 years ago. That's the big, that'll put you in front no matter what. But, you know, you got to give him credit at the same time. You know, Ronaldo decided not to test himself and took the money to play in Saudi Arabia. And Messi's like, I want to go play in the toughest league there is. And went to go play in the MLS.
0: We can probably fade the music out now, yeah? Or do you want to keep it going?
1: I like it going.
0: You're like, okay. All right. So I feel like Ronaldo's getting a little bit of a raw deal. Is that fair to say?
1: Ronaldo
0: that?
1: Getting a raw deal?
0: Hey, look,
1: he stunk.
0: Okay, but there's also something that's happening when you watch Portugal.
1: I just love the idea though that I get to come on sports radio and just say Ronaldo stinks.
0: Yeah, Cristiano Ronaldo stinks.
1: And I have just the soccer knowledge to back up all of my points.
0: Well, this hits close to home because you know I have a lot of Portuguese descent in my bloodline.
1: I thought you were gonna...
0: He and I are doppelgangers, right?
1: Of course.
0: And so you know we get mistaken for each other all the time. And there's clearly a disconnect, I think. Dare we say even like a schism between Ronaldo and some of his teammates. I think there are some other really uber-talented dudes on the Portugal team where it doesn't look like they like him all that much. And I think that we have seen now situations when you watch him play, and hey, look, he is not the player that he once was. I think that's pretty clear. But he also, like, they're not giving him the ball. There are some times where it seems like it would be in their best interest to set him up. They're not really looking in his direction. There seems to be a disconnect out there, and I'm not exactly sure what's at the heart of it. It could just be, you know, personal rifts or that kind of thing. But there is a chemistry that is lacking for an otherwise incredibly talented Portugal squad. And I do think that it is, at the end of the day, whether it's you know, right or wrong, or if Cristiano Ronaldo at times is getting a bit of a raw deal because, you know, his teammates aren't really including him maybe in some of their execution, they are probably better served with him being a guy that they bring in off of the bench in matches as opposed to being a starter.
1: But imagine being the coach to tell Ronaldo you're coming off the bench.
2: you know, the greatest player of all time in your country, a guy who probably is not going to take it very well. I think that's a problem that Portugal's facing right now.
0: Yeah, how do you do that, right? How do you even broach that subject with him? Like, it's almost like he has now become such a force, right? Such an entity in the game that it would almost have to be incumbent on him, maybe, to make that decision, right? Like, if it came from his camp, like, hey,
2: it
0: look.
2: It doesn't sound like Ronaldo's the guy, though, to make that decision. Ronaldo.
0: I would imagine not. I mean, can you? I mean,
2: look, if there's one person Ronaldo loves, it's Ronaldo.
0: Well, I
2: Am
0: mean,
2: I right?
0: but for obvious reasons, man, when people are building statues for you, whether they are accurate or not, all right, if they're building statues for you, like, how are you going to avoid the feeling of like, no, of course I have to be out there. Mm-hmm. Like, I mean, I'm one of the greatest ever. I'm one of the greatest soccer players ever. Like, of course you're going to have that. So it's like, I don't know how he gets there. I don't know how, you know, the manager would broach that subject with him. I don't know how that discourse would have to go for them to get to the point where they're comfortable and there's an agreement with, all right, I think we should try sitting Cristiano Ronaldo. Like, I don't know how you get there. But I also can understand why he wouldn't be down, because he's one of the greatest soccer players of all time.
2: Yeah. Yeah, no, it's tough. I mean, that's obviously tough. It's six World Cups both of these guys have been in. You know, when the great players, you know, Father Time catches up to everybody. So, but is Ronaldo the kind of guy to do that for his team and his country's team in this World Cup? I'm not really sure.
0: Texter, the restaurant didn't like Billy asking to change the TV, so they magically ran out of quarters.
2: You know, I'm glad there was a text about that, because I do notice that they seem to get annoyed when you ask them to change the TV.
0: It is.
2: Well, what
0: is
2: the point
0: endeavor.
2: Of having TVs there? And you have the TV on some children's show when the United States is playing in the World Cup. I don't think I'm in the wrong to ask to change it to the United States soccer game. But it's like, you ask them to change the television, they just think it's the most rude question you could possibly ask. Like, what do you want me to do? Yeah. Change the TV.
0: Yeah, I will say there is... There aren't too many endeavors that seem to be more...
2: Hey, if you work in a place that has TVs, you know what you should do as part of your job is figure out how to change the TVs. Well, I don't know how to change a TV.
0: Yeah.
2: It's a TV.
0: There seem to be very few asks that are as problematic as asking
2: if you don't know
0: some
2: channel,
0: kind of sports bar or something
2: you.
0: To change the television station. Yeah.
2: But you should know how to turn the TV. All right, it's a remote. You press a button, it works. We all do it at home.
0: Can you put the NBA game on? I think they translate that as, can I have one of your kidneys?
2: Yeah. That's unbelievable. What's wrong with asking to change the TV? It's a sports bar. 18 nickels. 90 cents. Could have been three quarters and a dime. Where were the dimes? Well, you didn't have any dimes either?
0: Did you just start
2: carrying... Did they do it on purpose to me?
0: Possibly. Yeah, I think probably. That doesn't sound like something they... Why would they have so many nickels also, and so few other coins?
2: One pitcher of beer, $30. Now you know what I'm talking about.
0: I still don't, actually. I'm trying to figure it out.
2: You'll figure it out.
0: 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This texter asks, when can we expect the non-conference schedule to be announced? Presuming that is regarding Rainbow Wahine Volleyball. We are going to have the head coach, Josh Walker, joining us in studio in just a little bit. We have another question from a texter for him. Coach Josh, have you completed selecting your assistant coaches? These are things we will pose to him when he is in studio with us. We are very stoked and honored to have Josh Walker swinging by the studio at the top of the hour. At least that's the planned arrival time. We're going to go ahead and take a break. We'll be back. 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
6: Turns in on the leeward coast is moving great all the way from Makaha to Kapolei. Port Weaver a little slow at Konawaka Drive, but otherwise it looks good from Eva Beach to the freeway. The H2 is good from Wahiawa to the H1. And the H1 is moving at the speed limit until you get to the middle street merge. From the east, it's clear on Kalani Amoli Highway. Freeway, though, is slow from the 11th Avenue on-ramp to McCulley. And we're looking good from the windward side on all three roads.
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0: Let's Talk Sports. Texter says, I went to a certain sports bar in Kaka'ako on a Sunday morning to watch a rivalry game, Broncos versus Raiders, and the entire bar had the TVs set up for the 49ers game. I asked if they could change one of the TVs to the Broncos game, and they said no.
1: Oh, wow.
0: That's a tough one. How many TVs do they have?
1: How many televisions are there is the big... I think I might know where they're talking about. Is it a 49ers bar that it's all 49ers all the time?
0: Is that a 49ers place? The one that we might both be thinking of in Kaka'ako?
1: I think it might be.
0: Okay, possibly. But still, I mean, you gotta be able to put a TV, like one TV on another game, right?
1: Yeah, if you have more than three TVs, you can change one of them.
0: Yeah, I agree. I agree with that. And that's why you want to go to places with multiple TVs.
1: Yes. Yes.
0: Do you want to know my top five things that I thought were the best part of being sick last week?
1: Sure. Give it to me.
0: So my top five things from being sick last week, also receiving votes, not having to see Gary Dickman. Number five.
1: That didn't make your top five?
0: No, it's just outside. Wow. Number five, Apple TV. Apple TV is banging. They have some of the best original programming. I know that they're not necessarily competing with like Netflix and Amazon Prime Video on the subscription front, but I don't know why. Because Apple TV is legit. Widow's Bay, Maximum Pleasure Guaranteed, Sugar, just a few of the shows.
1: Maximum Pleasure Guaranteed?
0: Yes, great show. I'm telling you, great show. Number four, Love Island. Yes, I fell into it. I stumbled on it. I watched it. It is a massively guilty pleasure type of watch. It is not socially redeeming in any way, shape, or form. It is certainly not going to be called IQ Island anytime soon, but it is fantastically entertaining. Number three, World Cup. Number two, Uber Eats and Instacart. And number one, sleeping in.
1: Of course.
0: I miss it. Hour two. Hopefully Josh Walker when we come back.
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8: And on the leeward coast is moving great all the way from Makaha to Kapolei. 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The H2 is good from Wahiawa to the H1. And the H1 is moving at the speed limit until you get to the middle street merge. From the east, it's clear on Kalani and Oahu Highway. Freeway, though, is slow from the 11th Avenue on-ramp to McCulley. And we're looking good from the windward side on all three roads.
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0: What's up? Hour number two of the program, Let's Talk Sports. Kanoa Leahy, back after being sick for a week. Thanks to Billy and Tanner and Gary and Chris and everybody for picking up the slack there. Apologies, my man. It was bad. I was down bad last week.
1: So you were sick.
0: Yes, I was sick. Not just sick and tired. And a lot of people said it's Wembyitis or Jalen Brunsonitis. I think if anything, it was Jalen Brunsonitis. It creates kind of like a choking sensation. Mm-hmm. And I think the Spurs were suffering from that too.
1: That sounds like Wembyitis.
0: Oh, shut up. All right, so I was very sick. Yeah, it was laryngitis. So it was one of the itises.
1: It was very foxy-itis. Darren Fox choked a lot.
0: Oh, got it.
1: Foxitis.
0: Got it.
1: I don't know why I went foxy there. I'm too busy kind of trying to figure
0: you're
1: out.
0: You're good. You're good with the jokes.
1: I'm kind of just too busy trying to figure out your TV experiences while you were sick. Maximum pleasure guaranteed.
0: Okay. Don't read too much into the titles here. All right.
1: Love Island.
0: It's a legitimate show.
1: Love Island.
0: Okay. Love Island people know. All right. So this was my top five at the end of the first hour. By the way, Josh Walker's going to be getting to the studio here like any moment. So we await that. But my top five things from being sick, I had also receiving votes, not having to see Gary Dickman.
1: Can't
0: big time benefit.
1: The
0: timing could not have been better. And then number five was Apple TV. Apple TV has incredible original programming, and just some of the shows that I watched. Widow's Bay was phenomenal, almost like a Stephen King-esque type of series. Maximum Pleasure Guarantee. I know it sounds weird. There is kind of a reference to the sex worker industry in the show, but it's basically kind of like a thriller, a crime thriller.
1: Oh, okay.
0: And it's really, really good. Sugar, it stars Colin Farrell. He's a private investigator, but there is a massive twist that is unveiled about a little over halfway through season one. And those are just some of the shows that I swear to gosh, you know, they have Severance is an Apple TV show.
1: Yeah.
0: That is an unbelievable show. Apple TV's got it going
1: on. Ted Lasso's coming back, right?
0: Yeah. Apple TV's got it going on. It's just, I guess their subscription numbers aren't super fantastic by comparison to Netflix and like Amazon Prime. But Netflix, they greenlight anything, man.
1: Yeah.
0: They just greenlight anything. And I feel like the quality has fallen off by and large on the Netflix side, whereas Apple TV has some really great shows. So that was number five for me. Number four, Love Island. Major guilty pleasure. Yes, I stumbled upon it.
1: So
0: it is like the TV equivalent of smoking a cigar or something like that. Like, you know it's not good for you. You know there's nothing good that's going to come out of it. It's not going to be good for my long-term health. But for some reason, I can understand watching it why some people get into it and get addicted to it. It is,
1: so what is
0: there's
1: it?
0: No
1: Explain
0: socially
1: it to me.
0: Redeeming value
1: Explain
0: whatsoever.
1: It to me. What is it?
0: It's just a bunch of hot people getting together at a villa and like coupling up. And then, you know, the show introduces all these things to shake it up, like America votes who should couple up, and then they have a recoupling, and then they have this thing called Casa Amor, where like they introduce a whole fleet of other hot people to tempt those people out of those couples. There's no socially redeeming value whatsoever, but I will admit, I am man enough to admit, as a guilty pleasure watch, Love Island's got it going on.
1: All right, interesting.
0: Number three, World Cup. I watched a lot of World Cup. That was great. As I mentioned, number two on my list of top five things from being sick, Uber Eats and Instacart. Those are game changers. They saved the day. I wasn't in any position to leave the house. I was feeling super lethargic, super sick, under the weather. And so being able to order food or order groceries, that is huge. And number one, of course, as mentioned, sleeping in, which I miss.
1: That's pretty good. So Tara and I were talking about this for the World Cup. It's like, I think it's the one sporting event where you're allowed to have multiple teams. I don't think you have to just cheer for the United States. There can be some other countries that you, for whatever reason, you kind of feel a connection with or whatever. Have you found that there were any teams during your World Cup watching that you were kind of a fan of a little bit or rooting for or pulling for?
0: I mean, I think I'm always going towards Portugal, right? Being that I have a lot of Portuguese descent in my composition. So I think Portugal becomes kind of like that de facto second team. And there are some other teams where maybe I've admired the way they play. I love watching Argentina. I love watching Messi. That's just fun, right? When you watch legends play, that's just fun. So I love that. And what about you? What's your secondary team?
1: I have a bunch of them. I mean, I kind of go with South Korea.
0: Got rid
1: of South Korean. And I just like the them in Mexico, this friendship that they've had. The two of them, that they just kind of, I don't know if you know, that Mexico, South Korea had to beat the team 4 years ago in order for Mexico to advance. And so now they're in the same group and their fans have been like hanging around and, you know, having a bunch of soju and tequila together. Like that seems like an interesting mix. But I don't know. Those two teams I seem to enjoy.
0: All right. Well, speaking of things we enjoy, we always enjoy our opportunities to talk with one Josh Walker. Joshua Walker is in the house, the new Rainbow Wahine head volleyball coach. We are doing this live. He has walked into the studio. He is putting on the headset. We are adjusting the microphone. If we can just get that right in front of you there, Josh. We have Jason Conoshiro from UH who is doing, I guess, the chauffeuring here today, yeah, for sure. Shuffling you around this press junket that you were on this morning. Ladies and gentlemen, the new head coach for the Rainbow Wahine volleyball program, Joshua Walker. What's up, Josh? How you doing, man?
2: All good. All good. Love being back.
0: Yeah, yeah. we got one of the offspring that has accompanied you. Who's this one here?
2: Kamanu.
0: Hey, what's up, Kamanu?
3: How's it?
0: Yeah. Wow, we are raising the level of attractiveness here in this studio. It is good to have these very fine-looking gentlemen here joining the zombies that are usually here in the studio at this hour. You're in town. You're in town now as the head coach. We were talking to you remotely here previously. You're going through this transition of relocating the family, of getting all of your business in order, and also having to, you know, coach this team here. The season is not too far off in the distance. How is this transition going for you? What is it like to finally be here?
2: Yeah, well, one day at a time. It's been, obviously I haven't been here, but I've been working very hard and very diligently at all the things we have to kind of get lined up. So it's like not even just being at home and trying to get things done with recruiting, because we had a huge recruiting week this past week. But also just organizing things for the current team. So on flight, it's like, yeah, I'm trying to get things mapped out for the whole summer, back half of the summer, and getting ready to have something in place for when all the team is back.
0: If you were putting a list together of the primary objectives, 1, 2, 3, like what is the most important objective? What is top priority? What are maybe the one or two things that fall just behind that?
2: Yeah, it's we're heavy in the middle of recruiting season.
0: Okay.
2: So it's not just the calls that we were able to make June 15th. It's also heading out nationally for recruiting this upcoming week. So I'll be in Indianapolis on the back end of this week. Some of the staff members now are in Florida getting ready to recruit there. So it's just we're just heavy in recruiting season. So it's just identifying and then just making sure we have top athletes that are excited about potentially coming to UH.
1: I know it's a very, very busy time for you, but you still got a chance to make it here, I assume, in time for Father's Day to see the family. Just what was, you've flown into this airport a lot over the course of your life, but just flying in for the first time as the Rainbow Wahine volleyball coach, just what was this weekend like?
2: It was great. It was great because it was one of those things where it's like, I think people might recognize me. I'm not sure. And then sure enough, yes, get to Food Land, get some sashimi, and then people are like, oh, season ticket holders, excited that you're here. So it's just one of those things where it's like, just like, yes, we're here. We're ready to get to work. Mm-hmm.
0: This has felt like home to you. I mean, you're from Virginia Beach, but you have said oftentimes, and a lot of athletes that play at the University of Hawaii experience this, right, is once you get acclimated to this place, this community, it does adopt you. It does become, for many people, that real home. This is home for you, right?
2: Right. I mean, I was here 16 years off and on between being an undergrad and then playing professionally and coming back here and training and obviously coaching on the men's side. So I was here for 16 years. I'm in Virginia Beach for 18 years. I remember at least two of those years in Virginia Beach. So just being so young. So it's one of those things where, yeah, I feel like everywhere I've gone, I've always tried to represent Hawaii because it's been a part of me and my family and my kids. It's just absolutely ingrained.
1: I know you mentioned, obviously, you had to hit recruiting. The recruiting for the high school juniors started right away, and so you've been dealing with all that. But just kind of curious, what kind of how much have you been able to talk with the current group of players that's already on the roster that's coming back, and just what kind of in your mind, I don't know how much you've been able to kind of watch them or just kind of learn about them, but just kind of what's your overall sense about what you do have so far and kind of the team that you're walking into?
2: Yeah, I mean, the thing about being an alum is, like, never stop watching. So always supporting both all the programs, not just the volleyball teams, but just being able to watch and just see how they are and interacting with the community between everything you see on social media and stuff like that. But kind of one of the first things we did was have a team meeting virtually with everybody. So that was good to see everybody that way, and then followed up immediately with individual meetings with everybody, just kind of see where they're at, what their goals are, and yeah, just get to know them. So that's been, to me, it's like the volleyball is secondary. It's like we'll figure out the volleyball. To me, it's like getting to know who they are as people and what their goals are so we can all be on the same page heading into the fall.
0: With what you want to apply as a coach in terms of style of play, where you want the strengths of this team to be as it transitions to the Mountain West Conference, what you have currently on the roster and obviously pending what happens in recruiting, how close to what you want this team to look like stylistically does this roster allow you to be?
2: Yeah, it's one of those things where there's going to be a learning curve on both sides as far as, okay, what they're capable of, what they're used to, and then also what we want to get into. So I'm not going to define what I'm anticipating it to look like versus like what it is, because in the end, like, we're going to be a unique style. We're going to try to find ways to win, and we're modeling things off of that we see that's happening at the highest level. And that's always changing. So it's not say, okay, if we get to this point, we're going to be good. It's like we get to this point, now we have a chance to do some different things. So it's just really just figuring out, okay, what our strengths can be initially, which, like, obviously serving's got to be a big part of it. Passing has to be a big part of it. And then if you have those two things down, now we can talk about the things that can be different between second contact and, like, who's able to score consistently.
0: Tempo.
2: And for sure the tempo. And, like, yeah, you're always trying to stress out the defense. Volleyball is a very specific sport in which, like, you're moving the ball fast to be able to speed up what the other team has to do. So if the ball is moving fast off the serve, that gives the offense that you're trying to defend less time to react to it. And then vice versa, okay, if they're able to set a fast ball, they're trying to give the defense less time to react to it. So it's just ebb and flow of how fast the ball is moving to try to throw off the defense and the offense. So for us, it's like, yes, we want to be able to slow things down on our side to be able to speed it up for the defense. So it's like good first contact from the serve, receiving, make sure we're getting the ball high enough so our offense can be fast, and then trying to hit the ball fast and consistently hard back at our opponents more times than not. So.
1: You had mentioned, we had talked to you in the couple of days after the announcement, you had mentioned that it hadn't really sunk in yet. It hadn't really hit you. Have you had that moment in the last couple of weeks? Did coming here and getting here kind of make that feeling kind of sink in a little bit more for you at all?
2: No. So I just feel like I'm blessed, truly blessed to have this opportunity, and I'm a steward of this program. It's not my program. It's Hawaii's program, and I'm being in charge of being a steward of it. So to me, it's like a lot of the phone calls I've had this past week has been talking about what's already been done and then painting a picture for the way to get back to that and way to get more consistent at it. But I'm just here to be a steward of it. It's to me, it's like, yeah, I have no time to just kind of sit in and just like, man, I'm the head coach of Wahina Volleyball. That's kind of crazy. But no, it's been like, okay, let's make sure we're doing things, put place things in place, because there is a team that's ready to go, a team that's excited. So I'm way more focused on them than anything to do with me.
0: Well, it's cool to have you here. We have Joshua Walker, newly named head coach of the Rainbow Wahine Volleyball Program, in studio with us. So quite the treat, quite the privilege for us. When this job became open, how much were you keeping track of that and where you were in your coaching career, having assisted under Charlie Wade, winning multiple national championships, and then going to Baylor, being a part of that coaching staff? And is that you, Trevor?
1: Trevor, that's fine.
0: That's a fine, by the way. If you have a device that goes off on the air, that's a fine. So we have to find Trevor a dollar there. So you can pay up on your way out. We also take Venmo. Where you were in your career as a member of the staff over there at Baylor, how ready for this transition to become a college head coach did you feel you were? Was it a situation where it's like, this is Hawaii, and so it changes the paradigm a little bit of how I'm viewing the path of my career? Like, how did all of those things converge here for this opportunity?
2: Yeah, it definitely wasn't just, okay, announcement happens, and then I'm thinking, oh, maybe I could be a head coach someday. It's like, it's one of those things that happened pretty early in my career as a coach. I'm like, okay, there's something I want to do. I'm kind of long term is potentially be a head coach. I just wasn't in a rush to just kind of jump into that title. I wanted to make sure I could learn as much as I possibly could every single year, which I was able to do as an assistant. That's how I was able to do as associate coach at Baylor. So it was one of those things you're always preparing for it, because, like, in the end, if you want to do a good job, you got to have the mindset of, like, okay, what's going to be best for the program? What's going to be best to make sure I'm facilitating for the head coach? So I've always had that mindset in which, like, okay, if I'm ever given this opportunity, I already have to kind of be ready for it before it happens. So the prep happened a long time ago. The announcement coming out, and it's just, to me, it was another opportunity to see if things lined up and for me to get the opportunity. But yeah, obviously I've interviewed for other head coaching jobs. So it's one of those things where I've been preparing for it for a long time because it's not something you want to just all of a sudden think about getting ready for. So as far as prep, what you want your team to look like, the kind of athletes you want to coach, that's all stuff that you're thinking about the whole time. Every coach is thinking about that.
1: You know, when you got the job, UH released this quotes from all these different people that had a lot of good things to say about you, a lot of important people in the volleyball community. And I'm just curious that then you get the job, and I'm sure you probably sit there and you're like, oh my gosh, how do I figure this all out? Like, how do I organize and prioritize? Has there been anybody in the last, say, 2 to 3 weeks that you've really maybe reached out to that's helped you with this?
2: For sure. Like those people that mentioned that had quotes about me, and like those people are resources. They're not just friends, or they've always kind of looked out for me throughout my volleyball career. So like, yeah, just kind of keep them in the loop about, okay, different things I'm thinking about and how I want to implement things going forward. But yeah, all those people that

0: regard to the staff around you? You had Kaleo Baxter serving as the interim head coach and sort of helping to bridge this gap in that interim period. You have Nick Costello. You have several people that have been involved with this program. But you are the head coach, and so obviously you're going to have the very justified right and privilege to surround yourself with people that you want to help support you in this endeavor. Where are you in that process? Is with the individual who are there? Is that something that you're going to lean on a little bit longer here going towards the season, or how does that work out?
1: Nick, Kaleo, and Kieran have all been great as far as helping facilitate and like coming in with trying to figure out, okay, all the things that have to get done. To me, once again, the recruiting part was a priority. And as we're kind of shifting into it, we'll have more conversations. But I've met with all of them individually. To me, it was like, okay, let's figure out what their goals, what their dreams are, how we can facilitate this thing moving forward. Because once again, the focus is the team. The focus is the current athletes, making sure that they're in a place where they feel like they can continue to grow, get better, and reach their goals. So to me, it's like, let's make sure that they're taken care of first. And then we'll circle back to the staffing part of it. But they've been very supportive, and they want the best for the program. So, yeah, we're working together right now, and it's one of those things where it's like, yes, when that time comes, we'll figure something out. But they've just been super supportive, so it's been good.
0: All right, we're going to take a commercial break. Are you cool with hanging with us for one more segment? Is that all right? We're looking at Jason Conoshiro. He's calling the shots. He gives the thumbs up. So you're stuck here, man.
1: Okay.
0: You're stuck
1: here. All right,
0: here we appreciate it. We have Joshua Walker, head coach for the Rainbow Wahine volleyball team, in studio with us. So we are going to milk it for all it's worth. One more segment with Josh, and when we come back, you're listening to Let's Talk Sports.
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5: There are no new accidents. The last one was on McCulley northbound near the freeway. The drive in from the east is good till you get on the freeway. It's slow from the Kapi'olani exit to the McCulley overpass. Windward traffic is good on the Poly, the Leke-Leke, and the H3. From the west side, both merges are clear, although the H1 is slow from just after the Middle Street merge to the Punahou exit in the Kiki. Nimitz eastbound has cleared now. It's good all the way from the freeway to downtown.
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17: 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We deliver aloha.
18: I am reincarnated. I was stargazing. Life goes on, honey, to all my babies. Yeah, yeah.
7: woke up looking for the broccoli.
0: What's up? Welcome back. Let's Talk Sports. Kanoa Leahy along with Billy Hall here on ESPN Honolulu. We have a special treat here this morning. New head coach for the Rainbow Wahine volleyball program, Joshua Walker, is in the house with us here in studio. 808-296-1500 is the number to call or text. We are receiving some text messages from listeners who have questions for you. One of them asks about when they'll be able to get more information on the non-conference schedule.

0: For this upcoming season. Now, there are a lot of other teams that are announcing things about coming out here. There have been some discussions. You mentioned quite specifically a couple when we talked to you on the phone a couple weeks back. But, yeah, how close are we to the unveiling of the full schedule here?
1: For what I'm understanding, it's pretty close. I think we're looking for one more contract to come back.
0: Okay.
1: But, yeah, we're really close to announcing the rest of the schedule.
0: Okay. But the big one, right,
2: yes.
0: Right off the bat, is Baylor's coming
2: to
0: town.
2: Who scheduled that?
0: Yes. That had nothing to do with you, right?
1: Well, I was
0: I mean, on that team. Side.
1: Yeah, yeah.
0: But that had nothing to do with you the head coach
1: no.
0: here. So
1: no,
0: that was something that
1: not.
0: Was already in place. What is that going to be like for that dynamic to be reversed so immediately for you?
1: Oh, gosh, man. Just the way things lined up, it's like, oh, of course. Now it makes sense why this has to happen now. But yeah, I had a meeting with the rest of Baylor staff and girls this past Friday. So I'm kind of able to just say final goodbyes and good lucks. And, they are very motivated to come out here.
0: Sure.
1: Now there was a little less motivation before. There is for sure a lot more now. So
0: that is unbelievable though, that you are helping with the scheduling of this, right? On one side. And little did you know, hey, when we go out to Hawaii, by the way, I'm going to be coaching them. That's crazy.
1: Yes, it's very crazy. But I told Baylor, hey, if you want, if you're angry with me, all good. Just keep hitting at me during the play. I'll be standing on the sidelines. Take it out during the game, please.
0: Yes. Standing safely out of bounds.
1: Yes.
0: Keep coming. Keep targeting me. There you go.
3: Yes. Do you have like a general like scheduling philosophy? Obviously playing in the Mountain West will be different than where you're coming from. But do you have just like a general basic scheduling philosophy at all about putting together the kind of schedule you would want to see moving forward?
1: Yeah, for sure. I think it's recruiting and it's scheduling. That's what everything lines up to. Because there's so many teams in the country, like you can't just randomly pick who you want to play. And the thing that's great about being at the University of Hawaii, like the blueprints are already put in place. Like as a mid-major, as a Group of Five school, like you have to play tough teams early. And you want to play them early because that's when both teams are kind of figuring it out. If you're able to get a couple of wins early, now you feel confident heading into conference play. You're able to win a conference. Now you're not even talking about like seeding. You're talking about hosting those opening rounds. And that makes a big difference to be able to get to 27 Sweet 16s. So like that's already been set in place. We know how to do that. So it's like, yeah, that's the philosophy. That's how you do it. So I don't have to figure anything out as far as that. Like that blueprint's already been put in place.
0: How important is it as a first-year head coach adopting a roster as well as still efforting to bring in new recruits, how important is it for that remaining group of players to have some veteranship and experience? They do. Tally Hawkins, Miliana Sylvester, even Shalay Reed, who had a fantastic season last year as a freshman. There are experience points that these players have. How important is that for you as a first-year head coach taking over?
1: Yeah, experience is everything because as a freshman, you're not going to try harder as a freshman or less harder as a senior. So the level of effort and everything you do in the gym is going to be the same. Like you're always going to try your best. The experience is what separates the freshmen from the seniors and how much they know like how to travel, how to handle the day-to-day, how to handle your schoolwork, your time management. So that's where the experience really comes in handy when you have veterans because you're not everybody's having to figure out, okay, I got to figure out how to get a class and I got to know where the practice gym is and all those other things. So that's where the experience really comes into play.
3: You know, I know you can't talk specifically about certain recruits, but from a general standpoint, what has it been like going out there and you've cultivated some relationships with these girls and now telling them it's like, hey, I'm in Hawaii now. What's kind of been the response to that?
1: Yeah, I think people are starting to understand how big of a deal it is because, like, I don't think people realize how dominant Hawaii has been in volleyball, the ones outside looking in. So I'm kind of having these calls, and they're like, man, I had no idea. And it's like, yeah, no, this is a place you can win at a very high level, and I'm not just saying that. It's been done. So that's kind of what the standard is. That's what we want to get back to, in which, like, yeah, this is a place where you can thrive. The fan base is legendary. They travel better than most fan bases. So, like, if you're looking for a place that, okay, even though you're maybe far from home, like, you can be from Hawaii and not necessarily from the island. So you have this melting pot of different people from all over the planet that are coming together to accomplish one goal. So that just narrows your focus. And it really does help that you had the men just win the national championship. Mm-hmm. So it's like volleyball can be done at a very high level and a very fun place. And, yeah, people can thrive. So I think that's been the more consistent messages I've been able to say to the athletes we've been talking to.
0: We talked about that potential connection between the men's program and the women's program by virtue of your relationship with Charlie Wade. What have those conversations been like? I'd imagine for him, there's a little bit of like a proud papa kind of thing sure. That's probably occurring, right?
1: For sure. We've always stayed in contact. That's the thing. Like throughout the men's season, I'm always been, because I'm, once again, a proud alum as well. So to see what they've been able to do and to continue to get back and obviously work back and be able to win it this past year, just super appreciative, super proud from that standpoint. But, yeah, it's one of those things where every time I'm having a conversation that I think, okay, different ways to look at things, Charlie's always been very big picture. And that has everything to do with, like, this opportunity as well. And it's like, yes, big picture. We can be the most dominant volleyball state in the country. Like, no question about it. Not just with indoor, but with beach as well. So to me, it's like, yes, we're in it together. We are Hawaii's team, and we want to represent Hawaii volleyball and the state of Hawaii to the highest level possible.
0: I wanted to know, this will be the last question for me, because I know we got to cut you loose. You have more media appearances to make. But why volleyball? What happened early in your life that led you down the path of volleyball? And what must it be like for you to look back on that decision to go full force into it and how it has led you to all of these wonderful things in your life, not the least of which obviously is your beautiful, wonderful family. But why volleyball? When did it become your thing?
1: Yeah, it's one of those things where it's like clearly somebody's looking out for me and I have a path that's kind of been carved. So it's like, okay, looking back, I'm like, okay, there's no way I could have planned it this way. I started playing volleyball in high school because of the free sport I could play in my high school. That's not the case for a lot of guys across the country.
0: That's right.
1: Having the opportunity to play for free, I thought I was going to play in the NBA. I was like, okay, for sure I'm going to play in the NBA. I might as well play volleyball in the fall to get ready for basketball season versus playing football. So, and then next thing you know, 3 years later, I end up being state player of the year. And I'm like, okay, we'll see. But my sister, like, she's a high-level athlete.
0: That's right.
1: She was playing D2 basketball in college, and I'm watching her workouts in the summer, and I'm like, she doesn't even have a ball in her hands, and she's running up hills and doing sprints, and I'm like, man, that seems a bit much. And I'm like, and then for volleyball, it's like, okay, every time I got to play and practice volleyball, I pretty much had a ball in my hand. So just that point and just being able to navigate everything, and just between the recruiting, and came down to, okay, a 10-hour drive up to potentially Penn State or a 10-hour flight to Hawaii, and I'm like, I'll take the flight.
0: Wow.
1: So it's just been one of those things where then, yeah, it's like just how things have lined up. And then my success as a player and then my success as a pro and then same thing in the coaching. It's just one of those things where for sure somebody wants me to be doing this, and I've continued to have success doing it. And once again, I'm appreciative because I know it's not just me. It's all the people that poured into me, my first high school coach, Angela Hubner, and then my college coaches. And I've been blessed to have a lot of great coaches in my life. So to me, it's like, yeah, I have to give back. It's kind of how I've been brought up.
0: That's good stuff.
3: That's quite the final question for me to have to follow up on there, Kunal.
0: I mean, you don't have to.
3: I just want to know real quick. You mentioned you got to go. Was Indianapolis for this recruiting?
1: Correct.
3: So how many days? When do you leave?
1: I'll leave Friday, and then I'll get there to be recruiting Saturday morning, and I'll be there for – the age groups are split up. The younger group is going first, and that'll be 2 days, and then there'll be a break in between, and then the 2 days after that I'll be there.
3: Oh, okay.
1: To recruit some of the older athletes.
3: Okay, so what are you just kind of looking to accomplish here the rest of the week while you're here?
1: Just continue to build relationships, and so obviously being a chance to be on campus, get the office set up a little bit, and then, yeah, just continue to knock out things that are on the list. So once again, just kind of getting organized for everything that's going to happen in less than 2 months.
0: Yeah. Well, we wish you the best.
3: Yeah,
0: I think it's a wonderful story. There's a certain poetry to this. I mean, a full circle type of thing for you. So we couldn't be more excited and happy for you, and really thankful that you went through all the trouble of stopping by the studio this morning.
1: All good. I'm good at riding in a car, so I can do that.
0: All right. Take care, man.
2: Thanks, man.
0: All right. Joshua Walker, the new head coach for the Rainbow Wahine Volleyball Program. More media stops that he has to make this morning, but we're thankful that he stopped by the studio. We're going to take a break. 808-296-1500. The number to call or text. 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
5: Traffic again this morning. There will be all week on Kunia Road in both directions at the entrance to Kunia Tunnel. It's because the hillside stabilization work, especially in that area. The freeway traffic coming into town from the west looking really good. There are no incidents from the windward side or from Hawaii Pine. In Honolulu, the H1 is moving at speed eastbound, but it's still slow westbound from the old Waialae Road overpass to Punahou.
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0: Kanoa Leahy, Billy Hull here on ESPN Honolulu. That was awesome. It was really cool to have Joshua Walker in studio with us, new head coach for the Rainbow Wahine volleyball program. We were getting some text messages, some people asking some questions. We apologize. We didn't get to them. There was one question asking if he was going to play in the alumni game. and also someone asking about his relationship with Coach Robin. That actually is something that we could have possibly asked. We had two segments with him. That was really generous on his part. And, of course, we could have talked to him for hours. But some other things that we'll have to follow up with next time we chat with Joshua Walker. But what stood out to you about some of what was discussed there, some of his answers to ours and some of the listeners' questions?
1: So I think for me, what I find interesting and what I feel like he is in control of is that, okay, you have to imagine it, he made it seem like, you know, it's not like he felt like necessarily on the whatever plan that he was going to be a head coach this soon, right? So you get this opportunity to go to UH, you get the job, and you get it so late in the process that you have such little time to accomplish all these things. And I was sitting here just thinking, I asked him about it a little bit, was that it has to be a little daunting to then get the job. You go through the, you know, media process or whatever, the first day or whatever. Then you really sit down and you're like, how am I going to attack this whole thing? I've got recruiting to deal with. I've got the retention of players. I've got this team that I'm inheriting. I've only got a couple of months. I haven't even been in Hawaii. I won't be in Hawaii until late June. Season starts in August. Schedules, all these different things. It just seems like that there's so much going on that it could be a little overwhelming. And he seems very calm, cool, and collected in talking about how it's just one day after the other.
0: Yeah.
1: Do whatever I can do. Get to the next day. Do whatever I can do some more. And it just seems very – I'm getting a feeling of just he feels like a cool kind of customer that just kind of not going to be unflappable, not going to be bothered by a whole lot of things, just really business task oriented. And that's kind of was the takeaway I got from today. It was like, even though that this seems like a real daunting task with so many things you need to accomplish in a little time, he's got it all under control. It just seems like kind of a very calm, collected, cool guy.
0: I mean, think about it. I mean, we're just talking about the volleyball stuff, like what he has to do volleyball wise, you know, responsibilities. We asked him about his coaching staff, and it sounds as though he's going to continue to roll with Kaleo Baxter, Nick Castello, and Kieran Costa, at least for the time being. Yeah. They're still helping on the recruiting front. It's a very unique dynamic because, again, this isn't the usual time that these kinds of coaching hires are made. Usually they're made right after the season. So you're talking about, you know, mid-semester. You're talking about January, February. And so the run-up would allow for much more of those kinds of decisions to be or have already been made. But that's not the case here. It's a very unique set of circumstances as far as the timeline. And so it's that I found to be pretty fascinating. But it's not just the volleyball stuff. Like, imagine this. This is a guy who has five children with his wife, Tehani, who is a former Rainbow Wahine soccer player. And they have to still get all their stuff that's back in Waco, Texas. They have to move. They have to bring. They have to find housing out here, which, of course, is so much more difficult than I'd imagine in Waco, Texas, and more expensive and all of that. And, like, think about all of those things, getting the kids into schools and all this stuff. That's outside of the volleyball responsibilities. So this is just a massive endeavor, and you're absolutely right. You would not get any kind of indication just measuring his, like, heart rate, temperature, just disposition, that he was experiencing any level of stress whatsoever. Like, he is one calm, cool, collected character.
1: It was funny because I think it was either you said something or I said something at the end, and he was like, yeah, I don't mind being driven around. And it's like all, like, these new perks you have of being the head coach. You're just kind of experiencing once at a time, but just kind of super, like, no ego, just kind of, you know, really excited about this, you know, being very respectful of the people that have come before him. I don't know. It was impressive to kind of just sit down with him and come in here for those last 25, 30 minutes. It was a lot of fun.
0: Yeah, I think he's the way I would describe him, he's very measured. He just feels very measured.
1: Thank you.
0: Yeah, it was funny because it's like he had to do an interview at HNN before he came over here, and then he's going to KHON and their morning show here after us. And it's like, wow, there's a lot of stuff. She's like, hey, it could be worse. We could be in a place where they don't care. And it's like, yeah, that's a really good point. They care. They care about this stuff around here. 808-296-1500 is the number to call or text. Let's get to some text messages, shall we? This texter says, Kanoa's doppelganger, in fact, is not Cristiano Ronaldo. That's shocking to me. It is Zico Zaki, who plays OA. on FBI, the show FBI.
1: We did this before.
0: Yeah, they might be the same guy. This texter goes on to say, mispronunciations that stand out for me. That was ironic that I mispronounced mispronunciations. That stand out for me. Long ago, a SportsCenter anchor called Ichiro Suzuki Ikaro. And recently on ESPN Radio, a stand-in guy for Father's Day said Kurako for Curacao. Best show in the universe, this texter says. Welcome back, Kanoa. Thank you very much for that high praise. This texter here says, if I was on Love Island, I would be in the background swimming in the pool or sleeping and reading. You'd have to couple up at some point or else they boot you off the show. But I hear you. I hear what you're saying. This texter says, welcome back, Kanoa. Messi just broke the all-time FIFA scoring record. Billy, does that cement him as the GOAT? Is Messi now – you gave your top five list all-time soccer players. Pele was number one.
1: Pele was number one.
0: Do you change that?
1: I'll have to do some research and get back to you.
0: What research? No. You already did the research.
1: I think Messi needs to have a pretty strong tournament to pass Pele, but it's possible.
0: Yeah.
1: If he leads Argentina to another World Cup, then it's over.
0: And it's not just accomplishments, right? When you're talking about your top five lists, it's like what they have done for the sport, right? The transcendence of the sport. And like Pele, in many ways, was responsible for like bringing soccer to the United States. You know what I mean?
1: It's kind of a little bit like the Jordan thing where it's hard to supplant the guy that turned basketball into what it is today. It's hard to supplant that guy as the GOAT. You've got to do something incredible. But if Messi can lead Argentina to back-to-back World Cups, most goals in World Cup history, that might be just enough to do it.
0: Texter says, go to Nighthawk, 49ers, Raiders, and Bears bar. All right, so that's good to know.
1: Wow, what an awful play. No, I'm just kidding. Not my favorite teams. I don't want to diss the bar. Not my favorite teams.
0: All right.
1: I was about to go all in on what a terrible place to go for those teams. But the bar might be
0: great. Is
1: there
0: a Seahawks bar anywhere?
1: Now we're talking.
0: Do we have one? Is there like a Seahawks
1: bar
0: somewhere on the island?
1: There's like a place where some Seahawks fans go. It's that place in the food court at Ala Moana. Agave?
0: Oh, I thought you were going to say Makai Market. Oh, no. Oh, no. That's the place they go on Sundays?
1: Yeah, check the Sbarro. There's a small someone brings a phone. Everyone gathers around a phone. Eat some Sbarro pizza.
0: Yeah.
1: Sbarro's still even there?
0: Yes, it is still there. Yeah, they have it right after the Orange Chicken at Panda Express.
1: When's the last time you've been in that food? Sounds like pretty recently.
0: Hey, yeah. Hey, I'm a man of the people, Billy. I'll walk through Makai Market. I know it's not high mucka mucka enough for you these days.
1: No wonder you're
0: hanging out
1: at
0: the Ritz-Carlton and stuff. I can't believe you just said that. I don't know if that got smothered, but I got it, and that is crazy.
1: Oh! My phone went off.
0: All right, that's a fine for Billy. Do we have the cha-ching noise?
1: We do have a texter, though.
0: There it was.
1: We do have a texter. We do have a Seahawks bar in Hawaii. It's called the Dump.
0: The landfill. They have multiple TVs. They're just not plugged in, and they're cracked. All right, we're going to take a break. When we come back, more text messages and a couple other discussions. 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

0: What's up? Welcome back. Let's talk sports.
1: Are you new to this?
0: I'm a little out of sync. I'm a little rusty.
1: So how many segments do we do an hour?
0: Yeah, but then the Josh Walker in studio thing threw me off a little bit.
1: We had two segments with him, and then that was our third.
0: Yeah,
1: and I took a break too early. Last, yeah. And it's only 8:45. How are we going to do a best and worst for the next 12 minutes?
0: No, we don't have to start the best and worst at the beginning of the segment.
1: But that's our thing. That's what we do. That's our jam.
0: You're right. I botched that up. You know what? Let's take a commercial break and figure things out. Just kidding.
1: Now we'll get it back. We'll get it back.
0: Now we're out of commercial breaks.
1: We'll get it back.
0: Dusty May, head coach for the Michigan men's hoops team, reportedly taking the job as head coach of the Dallas Mavericks.
1: Yeah.
0: So Dusty May going to be moving from Michigan to Texas, going from college to the pros. Is this an indication of
1: yes
0: something that is a reflection or byproduct of the current state of college sports?
1: Yes.
0: All right. Please go on and embellish.
1: Why would you want to deal with everything that's going on in college sports? If you have a chance to go professional, why would you just take the professional job now? It seems way easier. You're basically giving your team, you just drop a few plays, have your team go out there and execute it, and that's it. You're not dealing with the day-to-day. I mean, what was the famous thing with Dusty May? He had the day after he won – they won the national championship. He was already recruiting in the portal because the portal opened.
0: Yeah, yeah.
1: He didn't even have 24 hours to celebrate winning a national championship. He was already in the portal trying to keep his players and get other players.
0: Yeah.
1: Like, that's ridiculous. Go to the NBA. It seems like it's way easier of a job. Probably get paid as much. Like, I think you're going to see that a lot more for the best coaches.
0: Yeah, I totally agree with that. I think if you are a coach that is of that ilk that gets an opportunity to coach at the pros – why wouldn't you do that? And we're seeing that more and more, right? Even like coordinators that are making the leap on the football side to the professional ranks. It's just being a college coach in this day and age with the NIL and the transfer portal and all that stuff, it seems like you have to be a veritable sociopath to think that that is something that is doable. I mean, you have to be cut from a different cloth, I think, than yeah. most of us. It is a tough gig, and the responsibilities have changed. They have evolved so fast, right? In such swift fashion, the definition of what a college head coach is has changed in the last 10 years so profoundly that I do think that's why we're seeing some legendary coaches that have decided to call it a career, right? And I think that's possibly why we're also saying, hey, look, this is nothing new. College coaches have made that leap. But what you've also seen in some past iterations, looking at you, Rick Pitino, looking at you, John Calipari, is they've tried the pro thing, didn't work out, they go back to college, but I think we're going to start seeing a little bit more potentially of these coaches that are elite level at the college level that get pro opportunities that might just be like, yeah, you know what, that's a little bit more of a narrowed down version of what I do, as opposed of having to deal with all these agents, sometimes street agents of these recruits, blue mm-hmm. chippers, AAU circuit, all this stuff, recruiting, re-recruiting, renegotiating contracts for guys who are like second stringers, like that kind of stuff. There are no rules at the college level, no parameters. The contract stuff gets figured out by the front offices of these professional teams. And so you don't have to worry about all of that stuff, right? The roster building,
1: yeah.
0: Any of that. And just, it's, seems to me like if you are someone like Dusty May and you are given that opportunity, why wouldn't you take that?
1: Yeah. I've got breaking news.
0: Uh-oh.
1: Breaking news.
0: Do we have the breaking news sounder there, Chris? All right, he's scrambling.
2: We got some breaking
1: news here.
2: That's
1: really important news.
0: That was very quick. Chris is getting it, huh?
1: He's getting
0: Chris
1: it.
0: He's getting it.
1: We worked hard. We worked him hard last week. Trae Young intends to sign a four-year $212 million deal to stay with the Washington Wizards with a player option in year four. And I bring this up because Tanner and I got into a very heated debate without you last week.
0: Sorry to hear that.
1: He declined a $49 million player option, which I thought was crazy. But he's now getting paid 4 years, $212 million by the Washington Wizards. My question to you, Kanoa, what the heck are the Wizards doing? Would you pay Trae Young $50 million a year for the next 4 years?
0: No.
1: No. Tanner was very like, Tanner,
0: I'm not a huge Trae Young fan, I'll be honest.
1: No.
0: Like, yeah, he can hit deep threes, he can score.
1: Are you going to win with him?
0: He is such a liability defensively. I mean, such a liability defensively. And what we saw in the NBA Finals is like, yeah, this is a scoring, you know, make or miss league. Oftentimes it comes down to who's hitting the most threes. So, you know, maybe that's part of what you measure a guy like Trae Young with is like, hey, look, he's a guy that can help us on any given night be better shooting threes. And that's really what a lot of these games come down to. But if you are that much of a liability defensively, then as much as you're helping at the offensive end, you're hurting on the defensive end. And to me, those things offset. And I think that's why I would hesitate in giving Trae Young that kind of contract. But you also have to look at it from the standpoint of the Washington Wizards, right? Is they're terrible. And there isn't like a whole lot of help on the horizon. They are going to likely select AJ DeBonsa.
1: That's a lot of help on the horizon.
0: But Anthony Davis, you know, like you're crossing your fingers with him. The other thing that you can get with Trae Young is at least you have this element of entertainment. Right? Even if he's not necessarily putting you in a position to win an NBA championship off the bat, this is obviously an organization and a franchise that is trying to build from the foundation level. And so in the meantime, while they're getting all the pieces to maybe becoming more relevant, they're still a long ways away, even with drafting AJ DeBonsa, even with hopefully a healthy AD, and even with Trae Young. But what Trae Young brings you is he brings you a little bit of that entertainment value. And for a team that is struggling and trying to draw people to the arena to purchase tickets, you at least get that from him. And I think that's something that they also, as a franchise, have to think about.
1: Yeah, I can see that. And especially they've been so bad in recent years. It's like, we need to give our fans a reason to come to the arena and watch games. I still, though, if you're trying to build a team from scratch and you're trying to build a winning team that at some point, 3-4 years down the road, you know, I don't know, maybe they're looking at a long-term plan that goes after this four-year deal is up. But that's just a lot of money to be paying for a guy that I just don't think is a winnable player.
0: Hey, you want to do best and worst?
1: Sure.
0: All right, let's do our best and our worst. Let's go.
2: Best and worst.
0: Chris is all over it, man. He is hitting buttons. He is dialed in. All right.
1: So you seem very impressed, but we did this all last week when you were here.
0: Sorry.
1: He was on top of it last week.
0: Sorry.
1: So Chris, great job for continuing to do the awesome job you were doing last week and ever since you got the job. I know Kano's only been here like 3 days since you got the job, but you're doing great.
0: Hey man, I was knocked out with Jalen Brunsonitis. Or Wembyitis.
1: It's Wembyitis.
0: Whatever you want to call it.
1: All right. What are we doing?
0: And Stephon Castle Eye.
1: Best or worst?
0: I had De'Aaron Fox Eye. Okay, yeah, best and worst. What do you want to start with?
1: My worst. Wyndham Clark winning the U.S. Open.
0: Worst?
1: That's all.
0: All right, explain yourself. What?
1: I mean,
0: he doesn't do it for you?
1: He had the lead, and good job by him. He kept the lead. He didn't let anyone. Nobody really made a charge, but a very lackluster U.S. Open. Wyndham Clark is your winner. Congratulations to Wyndham Clark, but what a snooze fest it was all weekend long.
0: So that's your worst?
1: That's my worst.
0: Okay. Because the good news is it could be a best for the Shinnecock locker rooms, because we know, based on 2 years ago at Oakmont, the 2025 U.S. Open, when Wyndham Clark doesn't do well, lockers tend to get broken.
1: Yeah.
0: So, hey, you know what? Congratulations to the Shinnecock lockers.
1: Did you notice how nobody wanted him to win there? Nobody wanted to.
0: Yeah.
1: He was making shots, and it was like,
0: and nobody was applauding.
1: No, nobody was applauding.
0: And he's playing with Scottie Scheffler, and everybody's applauding for Scottie Scheffler.
1: Scottie Scheffler, make a run. Are you the number one golfer in the world or not? That was a little pathetic on Sunday. Scottie Scheffler.
0: Shinnecock was no joke, man. Those greens were crazy.
1: Oh, Sam Burns almost, he had that putt on 18 and just missed, and he knew it. He knew he was a couple holes ahead of them, and he knew if he made that birdie putt on 18, he was going to have a good chance.
0: He missed the birdie putt on 17 as well, Burns. Yeah, so that was actually my worst, was Sam Burns having that opportunity and not being able to do it. And you know what he did on 18? He burned the lip. Sam Burns. Burned the lip.
1: Got it.
0: 3-2. Is this thing on?
1: Got it.
0: All right, what's your best?
1: My best. Linda Cohn announced that she's going to retire from ESPN, retire from her job at SportsCenter. She's been just the
0: 34 years.
1: Yeah, just an amazing female sportscaster. Loved listening to her on all those shows. She is like one of the all-time goats of that position. So shout out to Linda Cohn.
0: Wow. I can't wait to see the announcement that they're taking her entire salary and giving it to Stephen A. Smith. Adding it to what he already makes.
1: Yeah.
0: What's your best? My best is, and I know I'm late on this, okay, and I'm sure it was your bests last week.
1: The beer?
0: The what?
1: Is it the beer? Is it Scotland drinking all the beer? Is it?
0: How did you know that?
1: Because of course it is.
0: Wait. How did you know that?
1: I just knew it. I knew it.
0: I didn't show you anything.
1: No, you did not.
0: I did not write it in our little doc that we use.
1: I just knew you.
0: How did you know that?
1: I knew you
0: could. It could literally have been anything.
1: It could have. It could have. But go ahead, continue.
0: Did you do it as a best last week?
1: I did.
0: How did you know that?
1: And I did it a day late.
0: Okay, I don't know how you knew that.
1: Go ahead. Give it.
0: All right, I don't know if you guys heard, but Scotland fans who descended on Boston for the country's first World Cup appearance in over a quarter century, their beer consumption contributed to dry taps throughout various bars throughout the city.
1: Did you hear what the local news station did, NBC Boston? On their website, they had all the as many bars as they could chime in to say what bars or what they actually were serving, what beers they had left on tap, and they collected a list of here is what each bar has left at each of its bars today. Like, they actually did that deed because they were running out of so much beer. It was amazing.
0: You know how drinking of a town Boston is?
1: I know.
0: Like, it's one of the drinkingest towns in the country, right? In comes the Scottish fans, and they're literally like, Boston, you guys drink a lot? Hold our beer.
1: Yeah. I mean, it was so impressive. Maybe the most impressive thing I've ever seen. What are they, the Tartan Army? Is that what they're called?
0: I think they're called
1: the Tartan Army, yeah. I want to join them. The Scots.
0: I think you have what it takes. They're looking for a few good men. They're looking for a few drunk men.
1: Yeah, I don't know if good's the right word. Drunk? Gotcha.
0: All right, we'll see you tomorrow, folks.
1: Bye-bye.
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11: 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And now, sitting in for Rich, it's Kirk Morrison.

0: Let's go.
1: Yes, hut, hut, hi, everybody. It's right, Kirk Morrison here filling in for Rich Eisen on the Rich Eisen Show on this beautiful Monday, June 22nd. I can't believe it's already here. Summer is here. The official date of summer has now here. No more unofficial days of summer as we kick off what I call the sports summer universe. As so many things are happening, yet so many things have now ended, and it's where we turning the page to. So as always, I'm never here by myself. I'm always here with my guys. I can't wait to talk to my guys. Brockman, as always, he's here, everybody.
0: Hey, buddy, it's so great to see you. It's been a long time. Happy you're here. Let's do it.
1: Yeah, last time I was here, you ditched me for a golf tournament.
0: Right.
1: Trust me, I would have done the same. So we're good.
0: Look, it wasn't for nothing, Kirk. I brought home the trophy.
1: Man. Oh, yeah. Hey.
0: Like, so it wasn't for nothing. We won.
1: It doesn't even matter. You went on a golf trip. That's perfect. Like, you know, I love that. Yeah. Jay, what's going on?
2: What's
1: good
2: up,
1: to see
2: Kirk?
1: You. Hey, audio is great for me. You know,
2: glad we checked it, early.
1: Early. For the show. And as always, TJ over there. What's going on, TJ?
3: What up, though?
1: Okay. All right.
4: What up, man? How you been?
1: I've been good, man. I got so many stories to share with you guys. I can't wait to talk about a trip that was planned 3.5 months ago. To New York. Tell you all about that. That was happened 3.5 months ago. I planned a trip.
4: Did it happen yet?
1: It happened last week.
4: Oh, okay.
1: So I had a trip to New York that ended
4: during
1: up,
4: the madness?
1: Like I said.
4: During the purge?
1: I can't wait to talk about the purge. I can't wait. Which also will bring up why I brought up a top five, Kirk's top five teams in the NFL that need to win a championship, because I had a feeling last week when I was in New York, stumbled onto a Knicks parade.
4: Oh.
1: And so I had some reactions to that. I got some pictures, so I'm going to share all that a little later on in the show. Man. But right now, it's World Cup fever. Everybody's got it. There's watch parties everywhere. They're making up watch parties. Like, it's watch party here, watch party there. And it is taking the U.S. by storm. And I love this. I don't remember this, guys, back in 94, right? Do you remember when the World Cup was here and they always call it, it's the soccer boom of the U.S. because it was a sport and we knew how much soccer meant to the world, but it really wasn't on the U.S.'s radar. And then boom, it just hit us. And now we've had this spike, this boom of soccer since 94 when we had the World Cup. But now the World Cup being back here right now, it has been unbelievable, fellas. I'm not going to lie to you. I'm watching all of it. I know we're just in group play, but group play has been like pretty cool. So I'm watching that, and I'm thinking about where the U.S. soccer team is now and how much pride it's been with that and how many people are watching. And we're invested. And I'm not going to lie to you. Went on last night to a couple websites. All USA team jerseys sold out.
4: Wow.
1: Go on a couple websites, please. Type in 2026 U.S. men's national team soccer jersey. Well, they may have some, like, well, you're a medium, right, Brock? So they may got some mediums and some smalls for you.
0: Hey,
1: they don't got the big dogs. The big dog.
0: 2X.
4: Because, you know, they only, put about,
1: available.
4: Like, they only put about 5 of those out anyway. So
1: that's it. You know. We got to get into a lot of that as well. We got a 2-time now U.S. Open champion. We'll be talking about that.
4: Wyndham
1: Clark, yes, who wins the U.S. Open over at Shinnecock. Tonight, we even got another champion will be crowned. College baseball. I feel like the College World Series has been going on for like 5 weeks. How long has it been? Is it too long? Like, I don't even know. Like, when
0: there's regionals and super regionals and super mega regionals, and then the World Series actually starts. But yeah, it's been
1: going on for a while.
0: North Carolina, the 5th-ranked team in the nation. Oklahoma, unranked.
1: Yes.
0: Makes it to the College World Series championship round. And now we got a game three. Or die for all the marbles tonight.
1: Got a championship.
0: Can't wait.
1: A champion will be crowned in college in the summer. How about that?
0: You're also right. The only thing available for these soccer jerseys are smalls.
1: I told you.
0: No mediums, no larges, no XLs, no 2X,
1: gone.
0: No 3X.
1: Not even.
0: All gone.
1: Everything.
0: Everything.
1: So World Cup frenzy is a real thing, especially here in the U.S. I think it also has something to do with, like, you know, the influencers, you know, everybody's coming out. Everybody's wants to be a part of it now. It's the cool thing to do. Because I'm seeing a lot of brothers wearing these soccer jerseys now. Alex Freeman putting on, I didn't see that back in 94. I didn't see that back in the day.
0: Now again,
1: you know what
0: let's
1: I mean?
0: Go.
1: Now it's like, hey, it's pretty cool to wear a Is it what that's not a sweater. What a kit?
0: A kit. Yeah.
1: See, a kit,
0: maybe.
4: Yeah. I didn't realize until a few days ago that he's Antonio Freeman's son. I don't know how I did
0: how
4: not.
0: How we missed that.
4: How we missed that.
0: Yeah.
1: But I didn't miss it because I saw it a long time ago.
4: Mm-hmm.
1: And I think now it's being reintroduced to everyone. Because whenever you see a former football player, you automatically think that his son is a football player or a rising star in basketball. And here Antonio Freeman's son, Alex Freeman, is now the breakthrough star of this year's World Cup so far for Team USA.
4: Like, it kind of makes you more interested because you knew who the pops was.
1: Yeah. Oh, right, yeah. Right. Super Bowl champion.
4: Yeah.
1: You know what I'm saying?
4: Like O'Shea Jackson Jr. says, Nepo baby's up by a billion.
0: Well, we are at that age now where all of the athletes in every sport that we grew up watching and cheering for when we were, you know, kids and like just learning to love football, basketball, whatever.
1: Right.
0: Their kids are now all over the place in all these different sports. It's just really cool to see.
1: It don't matter what you're watching, right? We could be watching World Cup, or I even go back to the NBA Finals just a week ago. We're watching Dylan Harper, and it was like, just watch. And Ron Harper and the Bulls win back-to-back championships and three-peats and all that. And yet here you have the kids of the greats. And now that's what I think that this World Cup has been about so far in terms of when it comes to the U.S. Now, look, Argentina, I can't wait a little bit. It was about less than an hour. They'll be on.
0: Yeah.
1: Messi trying to repeat another hat trick that he had in match number one. I want to watch that. So I got some storylines of that. We get caught up with Landon Donovan in about 15 minutes or so as well. But right now, we are on Giannis Watch. I feel like there should have been an intro to that, like Giannis Watch. Like, is that a thing now? Is Giannis Antetokounmpo? Is he driving this NBA? Because it doesn't have the same impact as maybe LeBron did, or Kevin Durant changing teams probably 3 or 4 teams ago, Kyrie Irving. I know this is a big deal, but when you narrow it down to 2 teams, right now all reports say that a decision will be made tomorrow in terms of what team that Giannis Antetokounmpo, MVP of the league, former MVP I should say, will be traded from the Milwaukee Bucks to either the Boston Celtics or the Miami Heat.
0: Don't let me get Giannis.
1: Again, Boston Celtics or Miami Heat.
4: Like, why just those two?
1: And for some reason, I feel like...
0: Come up with an offer.
1: With some of the chatter that's going on right now, I feel like it's leaning more toward the Boston Celtics.
0: And it feels that way.
1: It's starting to feel that way.
0: Yeah.
1: It's starting to feel that way, especially when you see what's going on, again, over in New York. It's one thing when you've kind of pushed the New York Knicks away for a long, long time, and all of a sudden now the Knicks win a championship. Well, Boston fans don't like that. So it feels like they're sweetening up the pot because he's going to make who makes the decision for tomorrow? Is it because Giannis, does he have a no trade? Like, I'm learning all of this. You know what I mean? Because this feels a little bit different. Is this like shifting of the NBA power depending on what team Giannis goes to? Because I always say he can be traded, but what are you giving up for him too?
0: Right.
1: Like, what are you going to give up for him? Like, I feel like, if you're going to acquire Giannis, if you're Boston, you can't keep Tatum, you can't keep Brown. Like, one of those guys has to go, right?
0: Right.
1: Like, that's what I think, right? Same thing with Miami.
0: Yeah, it seems like it.
1: So Bam Adebayo's not going anywhere. So is this like a Tyler Hero? Mm. Like, who? Like, a star must go. Like, that's just what it is. And maybe even a young star, right? Maybe we'll go back to this little Myles Garrett trade in the NFL, right? Well, Myles Garrett traded from the Cleveland Browns to the Rams. The Rams
4: like, hey. Little Myles Garrett trade?
1: Yeah, it's a little Myles Garrett trade. But we're not trading you unless we get a player who is someone who can build and on the verge of being all-pro, perennial, all-pro type player. That was the sweetener. That's what got the deal done. I want to know what the sweetener is in this deal. What's going to be the sweetener in this deal? Because you're just not going to trade Giannis for, you know, 8 first-round picks. You know what I mean? Like, that just doesn't – you need a player to come back. Who is that player? What does this trade look like? And so we are supposed to find out tomorrow. By the way, the NBA draft day. Yes, there is an NBA draft tomorrow. For all the people who didn't realize that or didn't know that, yes, there is an NBA draft tomorrow. And it's what, AJ DeBonsa, it's Caleb Wilson.
0: Cam Boozer, Darren Peterson. Yeah. Peterson. The top of this draft is pretty good. The best we've kind of seen in recent years. And we got all of that looming, but then we got the Giannis thing. This is kind of taking up all the oxygen in the room. And I'm kind of with you. If you're Milwaukee, you're giving up a star. You need to get serious star power back. And I think, you know, Jaylen Brown, if he is the centerpiece of a deal with Boston, he's proven this year, TJ, that when given the opportunity to be a number one guy, he can be a number one guy. He was probably one of the top eight players in the league this year. Yep. He was in the MVP running there for a little bit, midseason. And if, you know, you look at the offers and it's like, okay, is it a one for one? Is it Brown for Giannis? Does Boston throw in a pick or two? Mm-hmm. Is it another player? But then you're like, okay, then you look at the Miami offer, and if it is just the two teams,
1: right.
0: I still can't believe OKC isn't going to come off the top rope and make – they have all the picks.
4: With everything they can
0: And they offer. Have lots of players.
1: Right.
0: You know, pretty much everyone is untouchable except Shea, right? Or everyone's on the table except for Shea, maybe? Yeah. I don't know. Miami, is it just a bunch of picks and Tyler Hero and a bunch of role players? That doesn't really do it for me if I'm Milwaukee. Like, you need to get some serious, you know, star power back if you're going to be still a player in the East, which is now ruled by, I can't believe I'm saying this, the New York Knicks.
1: It's interesting that you do say that, though, about the OKC, the Thunder.
0: Mm-hmm.
1: Because they do have the picks. They do have players and assets that
0: you can
1: move on.
0: You can give up here.
1: And they can give away two or three players and still have a nice roster.
0: Still be totally fine.
1: And still be fine. And still now add Giannis. But what does that mean? You know what I mean? Like, do they change how? Because Giannis goes to – he goes to Miami, he's still the lead dog, right? Would you say that?
4: Yeah.
1: If he goes to Boston – is he the lead dog, or does he have to take a back seat?
0: It's Tatum's team,
1: it's
0: right?
1: It's Tatum's team, right?
0: But Jaylen Brown would be like, hey, it's probably my team, too. And so that's why you split those guys.
1: If he goes to OKC, it's still Shea's team.
0: Right.
4: Chris, you have to wonder, did the Thunder feel like this? If Jaylen Williams is healthy for this playoff run.
0: They win the title?
4: They, for as much fun as the Knicks were and how good they were, you got to kind of believe that maybe a healthy Jaylen Williams puts the Thunder over everybody. So are they looking at this like they're going to stand pat? They got two draft picks in this upcoming draft. There's a lot of talent there. Maybe they're happy where they're at, and they don't want to mess up the chemistry. We see with the Knicks chemistry, right? Okay, see, Thunder, the same thing. You know, that team, they hang out together. You know, they do the interviews together. Chemistry means a lot. So maybe they don't want to, you know, tinker too much with that.
1: I just want to see did Chet Holmgren get ran up out the West by Wimby. That's all I want to see.
4: Or I want to see if
1: he gets traded. Like,
4: I want to see if Chet Holmgren stepped up to the plate. He's in the weight room. He's working on the game. He's getting stronger. Like, as an OKC Thunder fan, I'm sure that's what they want to see, right? Yeah, they want to see him take. He got challenged, right?
1: Yeah.
4: And he got his heart snatched. We all saw that. But now how does he react and recover?
1: Yeah, we got to break in a second because we got to get to Landon Donovan coming up here on the program. But also some other NBA news. Dusty May, the now former head coach
0: of
1: the Michigan Wolverines, is now the new head coach of the Dallas Mavericks, everybody. That's right, Dusty May. Congratulations to Dusty May, by the way.
0: Yeah,
1: talk about an unbelievable 3-4 year run that he's had. That's from Florida Atlantic to now coming over to Michigan, wins a national title. And, oh, by the way, I'm done with the high school college kids now. I'm done. I'm moving on. Yeah. You know, and I did see this over on Twitter a little bit ago. He actually now is going to coach guys with multi-year contracts and not just one-year deals. If you know what I mean. Basically, in college, this is a year-to-year business. It's everybody enters the transfer portal. Dusty May does not have to worry about the transfer portal anymore. Congratulations, Dusty May, because I bet you they had to write a nice little check to bring him from Michigan all the way to the Dallas Mavericks. So a lot of NBA news. We'll get to more on that in the next hour. I don't want to keep our guy waiting, though. Landon Donovan. That's right. The soccer legend. He's going to join the Rich Eisen Show coming up next right here on the Rich Eisen Show. Kirk Morrison filling in for Rich.
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6: 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Final seconds in Group J, and Argentina is closing out a 2-0 lead over Austria, courtesy of two historic goals by Lionel Messi in Dallas. Messi overcame an early penalty miss to score in the 38th minute, and again, late in stoppage time, his 17th and 18th career World Cup goals, moving him past German legend Miroslav Klose for the most all-time in the Men's World Cup. Coming up at 5 p.m. Eastern, Group I action starts back up in Philadelphia. France facing Iraq. French superstar Kylian Mbappe looking to stay hot. He had two goals in the opening win against Senegal. He is only three, now four, back of Messi in his World Cup career with 14. France has the ability to punch its ticket to the knockout round with a win over Iraq. I'm Lucas Panzeca, Westwood One Sports.

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0: would not have been involved had they not expanded the field for the World Cup.
1: Look, there's been a lot of debate around this, and the purists and the traditionalists say, well, it's been 32 teams for the last, I don't know, 7 or 8 World Cups, and we should keep it that. I do a podcast every week with Tim Howard, and he's like, this is the worst thing ever. And I'm like, Tim, man,
0: get off
1: we
0: my lines,
1: are getting
0: man.
1: To bring more people into the tent, right? And so I called Germany Curacao the other day, right? Curacao never, ever, ever could have dreamt of being in a World Cup because previously only 3 countries from this region would make it to a World Cup. Now 6 are making it from our region. So Curacao's there, and the party they are having in the stands, Kirk, is insane. I got to watch on TV the other night, Cape Verde, who now have drawn 2 games against good teams, very

0: good teams. And it's just a party. They're throwing a party.
1: Yeah.
0: And I love it. I love that people get to witness that. I love that our country is experiencing this 48-team World Cup for the first time. It's been absolutely incredible.
1: Yeah, he's the six-time MLS champion. He's the soccer legend, one of the greatest soccer players of all time, Landon Donovan, joining the Rich Eisen Show. I'm Kirk Morrison filling in for Rich. But Landon, like, obviously everybody's gravitating to the U.S. men's national team here in the USA. And to see how they played in their first two matches and now have an opportunity for another match, already qualifying for the group, for the knockout stage, what have you liked so far in these first two matches for the USA? What have they shown?
0: Well, they did what they're supposed to do, Kirk. Right. And that's, these are two teams that they should beat. Now, did I expect them to beat them this comfortably and this emphatically? No, but I expected them to win both games, maybe a tie in one of the games, but they've done everything they needed to. And then the way the other results have worked out now, after two games, they have clinched a spot in the round of 32 and clinched first place in the group, which is never heard of on the U.S. men's side. The women do it all the time. They do it in their sleep.
1: Right.
0: But for us, it's trying to do something new, and they've been phenomenal. And so now the question is, we have a game Thursday in 3 days against Turkey. That game is now meaningless other than, you know, keeping form and keeping rhythm, because Turkey is already eliminated and we're already through as first place. So it's keeping the rhythm and keeping the excitement and the intensity going while being careful. Of course, you don't want anyone injured or getting suspended for the next game. But now they can start thinking ahead and planning for the round of 32, which I believe would be July 1st in Santa Clara. So it's been a really exciting few weeks, and for someone who's been involved in this game their whole life, and as an adult, my whole adult life has been in this game professionally, this has just been a dream come true to get to watch.
1: Yeah, Lana, I would have never thought that the U.S. would be in this situation, right? When I think about the sport that I play, football, it's like qualifying for the playoffs, and now I got to play a Week 18 game that really doesn't matter because you know what's ahead of you already. How does the U.S. handle this, though? How do this men's team handle going out and playing, honestly, a game that you don't even need to play, but you don't want to lose the rhythm? And we see that in all sports. The team that usually takes a little time off, they're a little rusty when the next round comes. And in the knockout stage, you know, you don't have time to wait.
0: So I would say this. In soccer, it's unique in that they played Friday.
1: Okay.
0: This next game will be Thursday. The following game, I think, would be the next Wednesday. So Friday to that next Wednesday is what? Do my math with me. Is that 11 days?
1: Yeah, about 11. Yeah, 11, 12 days.
0: You're not going to lose in soccer. You're not going to lose rhythm or fitness in 12 days. So they would be fine. If I am Mauricio Pochettino for this game Thursday, I'm playing a completely different 11 players.
1: Okay.
0: I'm resting all of my guys who have played these two games, because there's no need to play them. You don't want to risk an injury. You don't want to risk someone getting another yellow card and getting suspended, or getting a red card and getting suspended. It's just not worth it. So for me, I play an entirely new 11. And you know what else that does, Kirk, is it brings all those other 11 into the fold and feel like they are participating and a part of it, which is a really important part, because in the first game, Pochettino played the exact same lineup minus Christian Pulisic because he couldn't play. Because he was injured, played the exact same lineup. And most of those guys played a lot of minutes. So they now have continuity. They've been part of it. Now you bring the other guys in and let them be a part of it too. I think it makes perfect sense.
1: You mentioned the big name there, Christian Pulisic, who didn't play in the last game, probably won't play in this one, gives him a little bit more rest. What does this do for him? I think that's the positive.
0: Huge.
1: What does it do for him that he can get back in that knockout round? And what does that mean? Or how does this team change when he's out there on the field?
0: Well, Kirk, you've seen lots of muscle injuries, right, in your day. And in soccer, a calf injury is really hard to deal with because you're running, right? And you use your calves to run. And so when he injured it, I think it was 2 days before their first game, I said at the time, look, I would be shocked if he's ready to play a week or 9 days later, because usually these things take 7 to 10 days at a minimum. And oftentimes a couple of weeks or more. And so now they were trying to ramp him up for the game to see if he could do it. So you're pushing a little harder than you should. Now they can completely back off for 3 days, just literally let the muscle heal without doing too much. completely heal. You don't have to play in the game Thursday. Then you start getting into training, getting your rhythm, getting fit again, and he will be more than fine by July 1st.
1: The soccer legend Landon Donovan joined the Rich Eisen Show. Landon, I would ask you what we're seeing right now in about 30 minutes or so. Messi, Lionel Messi, will be going out for Argentina. His last match, he had a hat trick. Like, how good is he? Like, to see That's where he's wild, at, bro. How long he's been playing, and to come out and do what he was able to do and has another opportunity to continue to keep playing. But just, I mean, for the world who didn't know, and now you see it, and then for the young kids who've always heard these things, and now they're seeing it live, how has this World Cup been for Messi?
0: It's unbelievable. I mean, Kirk, you've played, Kirk, with people who, I mean, I'm sure Brady at the end, when you're mm-hmm. watching him play, you're just like, how is this guy still doing this, right?
1: Yeah.
0: And you have to remember, these are the best players on the planet that he is doing it against. If he scored a goal in this World Cup, it'd be a miracle at his age, given everything he's done. He scored a hat trick in the first game, and now he's tied for the all-time lead in goals scored. And so it's just so much fun to watch. And you talk about the kids. I mean, my wife and my son, Slate, my middle son, are at the game today.
1: Okay.
0: Right? So they're in Dallas.
1: Yeah.
0: They're looking out their hotel room. My wife's like, look at these people at 8 a.m. lining the streets to get into the stadium. You are looking at, in my opinion, the best player who has ever played soccer. And this has been the world's game forever. So you could say one of the best athletes who's ever walked this earth. You are getting to see him live in America right in front of you. And that's why people are flocking to these games like crazy. It's incredible what he's done. I'm almost positive he's going to break that World Cup scoring record maybe today. And I would just say enjoy it while you got it. Just like Jordan, you know, like enjoy yeah. watching him while you have the opportunity.
1: You know, we've talked about this expanded field for the World Cup, and you've been calling these games as well. So Landon, what else has kind of drawn you that really brought you in and it's excited you? Just where soccer has gone, not just yeah. worldwide, but I even say even in the U.S. now, what has really brought, I think, more attention for you in this World Cup?
0: I texted Tim Howard after the first LA game, mm-hmm. and I said, Tim, I can't believe how cool soccer is. Like, yeah. the people who were at the game, like, mm-hmm. it was the place to be. And even just, like, the culture and the gear and the vibe and the energy, it's just the cool thing to do. And it just blows my mind because for the longest time, people would make fun of me for, like, dribbling a soccer ball around, you know, and sports media wouldn't talk about soccer, right? And so it's just become so cool. And the other really cool piece about this tournament is it's been really competitive.
1: Yeah.
0: Mm-hmm. A lot of times, I mean, the U.S. is the anomaly. We did not expect the U.S. to be winning the group after two games. We expected some of these groups, maybe Belgium or maybe Germany or some of these, to win after two games and be through, but it's not happened. I mean, Spain really struggled in their first game. They're sitting on 4 points going into their last game. They have to win the game against a really good Uruguay team. It's not going to be easy. So you are probably going to see some big countries either go out of the tournament or finish second or third and have a really hard matchup in the round of 32. And I think that's great for the tournament.
1: So there are expectations now. That's what happens when you win. People start to look at you and say,
0: we're going to win the World Cup.
1: You know, and we don't realize right. how difficult it is, especially when you get to that next stage. When you get out yeah. of this group stage, and obviously the U.S. has one more game on Thursday, but what is the real true expectation now that they are in the group of 32 when it does happen? What's the expectation for how far this team can go? Meaning, if they don't win the World Cup, how far can this team truly go?
0: Well, they've set themselves up perfectly.
1: Okay.
0: Because there was a scenario going into the tournament where they finished second in the group or finished third in the group.
1: Right.
0: And now you're playing a much more difficult team in the round of 32. The expectation, knock on wood now, is you are going to play now a third-place team. And the expectation is that that third-place team is a team you should beat. You will be favored against. And so now with the momentum and the excitement and the crowd and the energy and the pressure that puts on your opponent is going to keep building and building. And I keep saying, Kirk, if that goes past the round of 32 to the round of 16, and now you get a team that you're maybe even with, maybe a slight mm-hmm. underdog, all of those factors take you over. Maybe you win that game and now you find yourself in the quarterfinals. Now you're definitely an underdog on paper. But you have all this momentum going, and now it makes it maybe an even matchup. And so this is how these things can build. And so the fact that we're already a massive part of the way there is huge. And then now we see who we get in the round of 32. I'm sure in San Francisco on July 1st, it's going to be absolutely crazy. And I would expect us to win that game.
1: You know, Landon, for you, you were a breakout star when you first started playing with the men's national team, and you were the name that everybody knew. Now we have this, like, this new younger generation of guys who are now, you know, breaking through for the first time that we're seeing. A lot of people are seeing Alex Freeman for the first time, like, oh, his dad played in the NFL. But, like, for these guys, what are they experiencing right now? These guys who been playing all different places and different leagues and now representing the USA, and everybody's like, wait, he plays for us? I didn't know that.
0: I can only speak to it on a much smaller scale because the sport just wasn't as big as it is now. My last World Cup was 2010, and it was in South Africa. It was literally the other side of the planet from America. And so I experienced something incredible, things that have changed my life forever. It's probably why I'm talking to you today. These guys are getting it on such a bigger scale, because the other thing you have to remember, Kirk, is it's, yes, people watching on TV, but it's everybody's phone is being flooded with these images on social media all the time of this goal and this crowd and them singing Country Road after the game and Alex Freeman, oh my God, his dad played for the Packers. All these things are just flooding your feed and your brain all summer long. So these guys are becoming mega stars. And that's why I say, if this continues long into the tournament, this will change their lives forever.
1: Yeah, man. What game are you calling up next? I know you got more going
0: on tonight. Yeah.
1: Tonight. What
0: tonight,
1: you got tonight?
0: I'm calling Norway-Senegal, which is a really interesting game because Norway won their first game against Iraq 4-1. Senegal lost to France 3-1, but they looked pretty good. Senegal have to get something out of this game if they want to stay alive. They can't lose this game and expect to advance, because even if they beat Iraq, that would only put them on 3 points. So they at minimum need to tie the game. And then Norway, their last game is against this little country called France. So they need to win this game to make sure they don't go into that last game needing anything. So there's a lot at stake. It's going to be a lot of fun. 8 o'clock Eastern time tonight.
1: Just a couple more questions for you, Landon, because I never knew that all of these stadiums can grow this type of grass. I'm serious. I am jealous because of how green this grass looks on television. You're seeing amazing. It up close and personal. And for what people used to always say, this couldn't be done. I don't know what the World Cup did, what FIFA did, but I'm telling you, the grass in all these stadiums looks, this is like the best, most pristine a stadium for soccer can look. And I'm like, the World Cup pulled this off.
0: Yeah, I've been down on the field a number of times and I'm looking at it and I'm so jealous, because for a soccer player, perfect grass is like the perfect tool for you, right? Like, it's all you ever want, and you never get to play on fields like this. Well, at least I didn't at my time. Now these guys do because they're used to it. But FIFA spent a ton of money and they put a lot of emphasis on this. Historically, what you would do is, like, if you went into Atlanta and there was turf, they would just lay down grass on top of it. But then there was no give. The ball wouldn't bounce. It was still felt a little bit dangerous at times. Mm-hmm. But FIFA months ago went into all these stadiums, brought in big, thick pallets of grass, like real grass that is growing and alive. And then they've kept it perfectly manicured. So the fields have been absolutely perfect.
1: Yeah, absolutely perfect. And you don't have to worry about mosquitoes and ticks coming out of this grass.
0: No, you don't. If you're indoors, you don't at a stadium. If you're outdoors, you do. But that's why we keep the Zevo on.
1: Well, one more time, man. Tell us about Zevo and your partnership with Zevo.
0: Yeah, they've been great. And again, it's just for people who have kids out there, you know, it's the most annoying thing trying to get your kids to wear this tick or insect repellent. But Zevo makes it easy. It's clean. It's not icky. It doesn't smell. It's not greasy and gross. So it goes on. The kids forget about it, and then you don't have to worry about it.
1: Mm-hmm. Who's your favorite right now? As I let you go, Landon, is there a favorite right now outside of the U.S.? I know who your number one is, but outside of the U.S. men's national team, who's your favorite right now?
0: I still think Spain are the best team. They got their best player, Lamine Yamal, back yesterday, and it changed everything. Their opening game, they struggled against Cape Verde 0-0, but yesterday they looked like the team that we expect them to be. They won 4-0 and they were really dominant. So as long as Lamine Yamal stays healthy, I think they're the favorite.
1: Landon, man, great to catch up with you. I know you got to work today, so get some more rest, and we'll watch you tonight, all right?
0: I appreciate you, Kirk, and great job again.
1: Oh, thank you, man. Landon Donovan, everybody. Soccer legend.
2: Let's go.
1: Join the Rich Eisen show. You know what? He said Spain. You know what? I took a trip to Spain actually last summer.
2: Oh.
1: You know, they finally finished the church, by the way. The great church. It's been, what, it took them 140 years to finally complete it since it's, I don't want to mess up the name though. What the name of the, I'll let you do it.
2: let's see.
3: He's probably not the one.
1: I know. He is the one.
3: The Basilicata?
2: Yeah.
1: There you go. That's what that's.
3: It's not, that's not how you say it.
1: I just have a picture of it. The Basilica. There we go.
3: Basilica.
1: Yeah. There it is.
2: 172 meters high.
1: Trust me, I took a picture in front of it. It is amazing.
2: They've been working on it for 144 years.
1: Yes.
3: 506.
1: So, and they had fireworks couple weeks ago announcing the completion of it.
2: Okay.
1: And now with Spain being sort of Landon Donovan's favorite outside of the U.S. men's national team, there may be a party at the Basilica. I'm just saying. I'm just telling everybody. Oh, man. So much still to get to. I don't even know where. Hold on. Wait one second. I got to look at my rundown. See, this is real radio right here.
2: What's next?
1: What's next? We got a two-time U.S. Open champion. Tell you more about that guy as he had me glued to the TV yesterday. Talk about that coming up right here on the Rich Eisen Show. Kirk Morrison filling in for Rich.
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0: Yeah, it's a part of Los Angeles County, by the way, back here on the Rich Island.
1: That's a fact.
0: Letting people know, like, yeah, Reseda is L.A.
1: When I moved to L.A., one of the first things I went to see is, like, where's Reseda? Because I know Johnny Lawrence and Dan LaRusso hang out.
0: Yep. Palm trees, everything. Yep, Reseda, part of it. Tarzana, that whole little stretch.
2: The valley, baby.
0: The valley, baby. You know, it's 10 degrees hotter.
2: 10.
0: Where we at right now.
2: 20.
0: 20.
3: That's where I grew up.
2: It's hot.
0: It's hot, baby. It's hot.
1: You guys know that back in the day, for a couple years, in the mid-90s, there was a show, I think it was on HBO, called Sherman Oaks.
0: I didn't know that.
1: Yeah.
3: What was it about?
1: Oh, man. Yes, I'd have to look. Let me
0: now
1: I'd have to look it up. But it was, it was definitely a shirt. And it was a comedy. Uh-huh. I can't remember exactly, but I
3: know the guy that produced that, actually.
1: Oh, really?
3: Yeah, he plays the brother on it. This guy, Tyler.
1: Okay. It was
0: a brother.
1: He's a brother. Hard ER. not soft A.
0: He plays the brother.
1: It was a brother.
0: Black guy. The brother. I had to get you. I had to get you, Jay. We got you.
1: Here
0: it
1: is. Dr. Baker, like a plastic surgeon, and his family are the subject. Oh, yeah, that's right. They were doing a documentary on a plastic surgeon, wealthy, who lived in Sherman Oaks. That's
0: but he worked in Beverly Hills.
1: I don't know.
2: Peter Billingsley's in this show.
0: See, now we got stuff to watch later
3: Very
0: on.
3: Very attractive sister.
0: Well, speaking of Los Angeles.
2: Gary Coleman was in two episodes.
0: Yeah, speaking of Los Angeles and parts of Los Angeles. A couple of years ago in 2023, I had the great opportunity to be at the Los Angeles Country Club.
3: Yeah, you were.
0: Right down.
1: What?
0: I was at the Los Angeles Country Club.
1: Wait a second.
0: On Sunday. No, now look, I was a media member, because I had a media pass. So I watched the U.S. Open, and I watched Wyndham Clark, and this was my Father's Day gift. My wife was like, go watch golf, and it was not too far from my house. So I went there. I actually got a ticket because I parked where I wasn't supposed to park at, so I bring that up. But it was kind of nostalgia for me a little bit because I try to go to as many major events as possible. I remember 2009, me and my dad went to see Tiger versus Rocco, Rocco Mediate.
3: Oh,
0: that was one of the greatest still forever. And I always remember that one at Torrey Pines because they tied and they had the playoff was going to be Monday. There was no playoff on Sunday. The playoff was Monday.
2: Yeah, back in the U.S. Open. Back in those days.
0: Yes.
2: If you tied at the U.S. Open, you came back on Monday to play a full 18.
0: A full 18.
2: They've since changed the rules, but a lot of courses, a lot of tournaments do one hole playoff or a three hole aggregate. But back in the day, the U.S. Open was a full 18 and it was awesome.
0: Well, you got to remember at that time, we're still in the final stages of the NFL offseason program. So I actually had a practice the next day, and all the people who attended that U.S. Open at Torrey Pines, if you had a ticket for the Sunday, you were allowed to come back the next day for the full 18. I did not go to the full 18 because I had to go to practice. So I always remember that. Like, I had a chance to just watch Rocco and Tiger, but I locked eyes with Tiger. I think of one of those. I forgot what hole it was like. In terms of just watching him walk with that little look and scowl because his knee was hurting. And he looked, I kind of gave him that little head nod, like, I see you. And he was, but that was it. So I did lock eyes with Tiger. That's one of my things.
2: I mean, that's awesome.
1: Did he give you a nod back?
0: I mean, he was like in robot. Like, if you see him when he was on the court, he looked like a robot.
1: Yeah.
0: Like, he was just like, just the way he moved, like, just everything was always in sync and moving. And so, every time I had an opportunity to go see a major, I want to go. So this time I went to LACC, had a great time, and here we get to Sunday, and I'm watching just as it all unfolds, and Wyndham Clark becomes a first-time major champion, and now we fast forward to 2026, and he's the leader after round one.
2: Mm-hmm.
0: And he's the leader after round two. And he's the leader after round three. And then all of a sudden, he's got a 7-stroke lead.
2: Yeah, he wasn't just the leader. He was kind of obliterating
0: everyone. He was beating up the course that was beating up everybody.
2: Yep.
0: I mean, like, how many times did we hear the name Shinnecock? Okay? Like, that was just like, Shinnecock. I'm like, I've never been to Shinnecock. I don't know about it. But now, I guess it's a cool place in the Hamptons. And it almost looked like a did it almost feel like a putt-putt course at times? You know what I mean? Because you had these peaks and valleys and this and that.
2: In terms of there being a lot of obstacles.
0: There was like trust me, I love scoring when it comes to the PGA. This was like way too much patience. You know, I wrote down the other day, I called this the U.S. Open. Because it was like every time I'm watching throughout the whole weekend, it was always a guy would hit a putt. It's like, oh. And we saw that with Wyndham Clark yesterday on 16. He just birdied one, then all of a sudden he gets to 16 and, same thing on 18, I think it was with, Sam Burns. Had an opportunity to go out, get a birdie going, feel good. So I'm calling that the Shinnecock was the U.S. pin. You like that one? All right. I thought it was going to go over better, but it's all good. But Wyndham Clark. Wyndham Clark, man, congratulations. But this was a guy who, stood through the test. And like, I've never had that feeling before. I don't know what that feels like when everybody's chasing you. You know what I mean? Like the nerves that you have to have. And I remember someone said, do you understand what it feels like to stand over a putt to either win or to even lose? Like your heart is beating out of your shirt.
2: How do you feel your hands?
0: Like, how do you feel? Like, how do you know what that feels like? Like, what is that? What does that pressure feel like?
2: And that was every single putt and every single shot for him yesterday. You know, he starts Sunday with a 6-shot lead, seemingly in golf, insurmountable. Mm-hmm. But in the course of the opening hour, it was cut in half. Sam Burns came out hot, made a couple of birdies, Wyndham bogeys a couple early on. And now it's like, okay, well, we're in a tournament now. It's basically me and this guy kind of head to head, for the next 3 hours. And it got down to one shot at one point on the back nine. And then Wyndham had an incredible hole on the par five, seemingly in jail off the tee, gets out and then makes an unbelievable, you know, 15, 20 footer for birdie to get the lead back up to 2 shots, which he did need after a bogey on 17. And Wyndham is tough. He has done a lot of stupid things on the course that, you know, there was an incident last year where he, smashed one of the lockers at Oakmont. Massive, massive no-no. Right. He has, had outbursts on the course before. He's smashed sponsorship signs and, you know, he's famously has a coach, a sports psychologist who works with him. And now he's dominating a U.S. Open. Where the course is kind of the star and he is just like beasting this thing.
0: Shinnecock.
2: And no one is cheering for him. This guy is hitting unbelievable shots. He is getting up and down from all over the place the entire weekend. It's really remarkable the performance that he put on a wire to wire major, win, which it's so rare. We don't really see this in the sport. And every tee shot, someone's yelling, get in the bunker. Like, they're cheering when he misses short putts. It's like, what are we doing? What did this guy do to you?
0: They kicked two patrons out. Do you remember that?
2: Yeah.
0: They kicked two guys out of it. They were acting like lunatics.
2: But this is the same crowd that was, you know, behaving like madmen at the Ryder Cup last year to the Europeans, to Shane Lowry, and Rory had guys kicked out. And it's just like, can we just go to a golf tournament and cheer on the performance that we're witnessing? This guy, in historic fashion, is now a two-time, U.S. Open champion, which the list of people who have done that is very small. Yeah. And now this guy has an all-time performance, and we're just booing him. And why? Because you want Scotty to win? Look, I get it. It's cool. But appreciate what you're witnessing here in the moment.
0: Yeah, I appreciate what I was witnessing. I like that. And I think that's what fueled him, too. He felt like, look, I had to go against the crowd, too. You know what I mean? Like, it wasn't just me out there on the course. It was me on the course, but also going against Scottie Scheffler, going against the crowd. I like that. That to me was what kind of drew me into Wyndham Clark. I was excited for him. And for people who haven't been watching, he's been playing great this year too. So I'm kind of not surprised that he was able to finally secure a victory.
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0: From the Rich Eisen Show studio in Los Angeles. Earlier on the show, U.S. men's soccer great Landon Donovan. Coming up, senior NBA writer for The Athletic, John Hollinger. Senior NFL writer for The Athletic, Ted Wynn. And now, sitting in for Rich, it's Kirk Morrison.
3: Hour number two of the Rich Eisen Show. Kirk Morrison here filling in for Rich. Yes, that's right.
16: Come on, let's go.
3: On this Monday, June 22nd, as we get into the second week of true summer, as my kids and I are on vacation, or they go to summer camp. So a lot of kids are going to summer camp.
16: Yeah, of course.
3: You know, we've talked about it. So everybody's kind of in that summer mode a little bit. So you don't go to sleep until a little bit later. You know what I mean? I'm not going to sleep until, I won't even tell you what time. Because I'm finding things to watch. I'm binge watching this. I'm binge watching that. Then you got soccer that's going on, and I'm watching that, and I'm taping what's going on with golf, and I'm watching the golf. And you're like, man, because you got to start to find, it's that time of the year where you got to find your appointment viewing. What are you going to watch? As a lot of sports come to an end, as a lot of free time will be upon us, what are you going to focus on? Okay. Because the NBA finals was last week and that was like the major, like we thought it was going to last maybe a little bit longer, get to 6-7 games. Mm-hmm. And you kind of go through that. And now that it's over, the next part of the NBA season or on the NBA calendar is the NBA draft. And then we're going to have free agency. That's a little bit later on, but I would say the next thing is going to be, and this is what I heard from some folks, NBA Summer League. And so NBA Summer League, honestly, is really about the guys who are going to be drafted tomorrow in the NBA's 2026 NBA draft. So the guy who can discuss it all with me, my guy John Hollinger, who joins us right here on the Rich Eisen. So, John, thanks for coming on because, look, Summer League is going to be here before we know it. They're going to be just, you know, shoving it down, just telling everybody, hey, Tom Summerlee, AJ DeBonta, Darren Peters, just all the names. And so as we head into this draft tomorrow, what's the expectation? You almost feel like it's already kind of set, but is there any surprises that you see maybe at the top 2, top 3?
20: Well, first of all, let me say true summer for anyone who works in the NBA doesn't begin till July 15th when you take that plane home from Vegas Summer League, right? Because we got all the transactions that are going to happen in the league are coming in the next 2 weeks, basically. Yeah. So, everyone's drinking out of the fire hose right now. But in terms of the draft, I think it's going to end up being chalk. The one thing that's still out there is you wonder if the Wizards – surprise everyone and take Peterson first instead of DeBanza.
3: Okay.
20: But I think those will be the first two players off the board. I think Boozer will go to Memphis number 3. I think Wilson go to Chicago number 4. And then the draft will begin at 5 because there are a lot of different point guards out there that the Clippers could turn to. The Clippers could trade that pick. Like there's a lot of optionality there. But 1 through 4, I think we're going to end up pretty chalky.
3: Yeah, pretty chalky on that. So we could see a little bit of movement. You know, obviously when it comes to this draft, what's the expectation for those players in that top 4? Because, you know, we're seeing what from this past NBA finals, and no one expects, you know, Dylan Harper to do what he did, but he played a major part in the NBA finals and throughout the season. How impactful can these young players be right away? Or is it looking more like a Cooper Flagg situation where guy plays great, but a team that's not very good?
20: Yeah, I mean, you look at the teams these guys are going to. I mean, Utah is positioned to be good next year. They're probably the one exception. But Memphis is rebuilding, Washington's rebuilding, Chicago's rebuilding. So, yeah, it's probably more of a Cooper Flagg situation for the three guys that go there. Utah, whether it's Peterson or DeBanza, they're going into a situation where that might be a playoff team right away. In terms of the level of players, I think there's not a Wemby in this draft, but there are four Harpers at the top is how I would put it, right? Like these guys are all really good players. The draft is very deep with quality going down to about 20, and then it falls off a cliff because everyone after 20 took the NIL money and went back to school, basically.
3: The NIL money, yeah. And now we've got guys, not just players, but we've got coaches now said, you know what? I'm done with this NIL era. I'm going to the NBA now with Dusty May being now the new head coach with the Dallas Mavericks. Kind of talk about that a little bit. How does that come about where a head coach is being kind of talked to a little bit, but says, you know what? I'm going to turn down a job where I just won a national championship with this program in Michigan. I'm going to go to the NBA. And look, sometimes it works, sometimes it doesn't. We've had some names of guys who, remember Brad Stevens was a college coach. He goes into the NBA. So Billy Donovan. So we've seen those list of names. But what's the now expectation for Dusty May going to the NBA and becoming a head coach?
20: Well, hopefully it works out better than the last Michigan coach who did that, John Beilein. But realistically, I mean, Dusty May, I think, is in a good position to make this jump. He's still pretty young.
3: Yeah.
20: And I think he's shown he can win in different environments. I mean, he took Florida Atlantic to the Final Four before he got the Michigan job. So he's done it in different places with different teams. And so I think that's a really good sign for him. I mean, there's definitely going to be a learning curve for him that first year. But I think that Dallas team isn't built to be a win now team either. So he's going to be able to grow kind of along with Cooper Flagg and Derek Lively and whoever they take tomorrow.
3: Senior NBA writer for The Athletic, John Hollinger, joining the Rich Eisen Show. Kirk Morrison here filling in for Rich. But, you know, there's been the note that's going around, the reports that Giannis Antetokounmpo will select or the trade will happen. Obviously, he's got a lot of say in that. But the trade has now come down to the two finalists, Boston Celtics, Miami Heat. When, if you look at it right now, where do you think Giannis Antetokounmpo lands tomorrow, either before the draft or after the draft? But where does he think he lands?
20: Man, I've been thinking Miami the whole time. Mm-hmm. And now I just wonder if the idea of Jaylen Brown is just too tempting for the Bucks and that they're going to end up going that direction versus the package of interesting stuff from Miami that isn't, but it's not an all NBA player, right? So, and I think the change in the tanking rules may incentivize this somewhat, where in the past, if you're Milwaukee, you might have done a full reset. Now, I know they don't have control of some of their future picks, but still, you might have looked toward trying to rebuild, trying to get some of your picks back, maybe involve Portland in trades because the Blazers have some future Bucks picks. And now I think that's kind of out the window and you just live with wherever your picks end up and you try to put together at least a halfway decent team. And you have better chance of doing that with Jaylen Brown, I think, than you do with a Tyler Hero-led package from Miami.
3: I mean, Giannis will be traded. We know that. And it's finally come to this point. All the rumors that we've heard for years, Giannis is going to be traded. Then he wants to stay. Then he wants to leave. Then he wants to stay. But, John, my question is that the expectation that when he does finally get traded, he's got to win a championship, right? I mean, he's already won one. I know that. But he's going to a place where he's actually going to be the number two. I don't see in this scenario that he goes into a team and he's going to be the alpha there. I feel like this is a situation where he's going to go to a team and has to be the number two more so than the number one.
20: Well, he'll be the number one in Miami without any doubt. In Boston, it's a little trickier because Tatum's already there.
3: Right.
20: It's going to be kind of a 1A, 1B situation. And I think the trick for Giannis in Boston is that he has to embrace being a screener as much as being on the on-ball guy, which is kind of the thing he's always done in Milwaukee. Even when they had Middleton and Holiday there, he was more playing on the ball, and him being able to play off the ball than play with Tatum, that's where it has to happen. That's the adjustment he would have to make if he went to Boston. But I think he's still going there, either Boston or Miami, like, you still got to look at him as a top five MVP candidate and all NBA level player. So, yeah, I don't think he takes a backseat to anyone on either of those rosters.
3: John, I always say this because until the deal is final, there's always a little wiggle room in there for a dark horse team to come in and say, hey, we got a little something extra. We got a little more for you. Mm-hmm. Because now, because to me, I said, why would you publicly say, oh, it's down to Boston, it's down to Miami? And I'm like, well, what is there as another team that puts a better package? And we know the NBA, this is a league in which you can get two or three teams involved and not just one team. So to me, I feel like there could be a dark horse team or teams that make this deal a little bit better and everybody benefits from it rather than one team having to give up so many assets.
20: So there are two truisms from my time in an NBA front office. One, a deal is never done until it's done, right? And there's always ways it can go sideways until that point. And then usually in a deal of this magnitude, it does help to bring in third and fourth teams. Even though right now they're talking about one-to-one trades, I wouldn't be surprised if this trade expanded. I wouldn't be like, even if it's agreed to,
3: right?
20: I don't think it's going to be executed until early July. And that gives time for some of these secondary pieces that might be involved in the trade to end up in a third team. The Bucks might turn around and have a bidding. The Bucks could turn around and trade Jaylen Brown.
3: Wow.
20: I think that's hard to do. It's hard to contact 29 teams about a player you don't have possession of and talk seriously about a trade, right? Mm-hmm. But I think it's more easily done if they do this trade first. It's similar kind of to what happened with Drew Holiday when they put him in the Lillard trade, and then he went to Portland, and then he ended up going to Boston later. So it would be sort of similar to that, just in reverse. So I still think there are some dominoes that can fall on this. At this point, I don't see a third team getting involved. I mean, I think they've put enough smoke signals out there that it's Boston and Miami that if there was a third team that had a compelling package, by this time they would have called Milwaukee and made their pitch.
3: Senior NBA writer for The Athletic, John Hollinger, joining the Rich Eisen Show. I always laugh when I hear that because I feel like everybody's putting their elevator pitch in and there's still some room to move around. But always look at the team that just last won the championship and the New York Knicks and how they've built their team. And it's always say in a copycat league like the NFL, people see what's successful for one organization and you try to bring that to your organization. Is that something now that people are looking the way the Knicks were built and say, hey, we can kind of do some of that as well, and how Leon Rose and those guys were able to build it all?
20: It's interesting because I think sometimes teams end up with like this magic bullet theory of how they're going to build a team and succeed, of, you know, we're going to tank and win the lottery, or we're going to get three max guys and do it that way. And the way the Knicks did it was just stacking about 15 straight, really smart moves on top of each other. Like, even if you go back to like drafting Quickly, who they ended up putting in the Ananobi trade, right? Mm-hmm. Or, you know, the free agent signing of DiVincenzo, who ended up being an important piece in the Towns trade. It was like they had to build to the point that they could make those moves for Towns and Ananobi, and they successfully did that, even though those guys weren't part of the championship team. Those moves were crucial to New York eventually winning. So if you go back and look over the last 5-6 years, how many of those moves they needed to make to build the team to this point. So it's hard to say that in a meeting is like the magic thing, but like, yeah, what if we just make a bunch of really smart moves and bring in good players? Like, can we try that? You know? So, I think that's the lesson learned from New York. Like, they just hats off. They made a bunch of really great moves and were able to win a championship, even without, having anyone who got an MVP vote. Just because they were so solid top to bottom. I mean, obviously Brunson was amazing in the playoffs too, but they were just so solid one through five in that starting lineup especially.
3: You know, John, excuse me, because it's only June 22nd, and so it's kind of cool and kind of quiet at the moment, but we always know that right when the summer comes, especially during summer league, the LeBron news starts to ramp up. Where is LeBron going? And who is he with at Summer League? Does he want to return as a Laker? Could he be, could he go to Golden State? I know it's kind of quiet right now on the LeBron front, but we know it will heat up at some point. What do you think are going to be the major keys that we look at to where LeBron James will possibly, hopefully, maybe finish his career?
20: The first thing is what the Lakers do with their cap space, because he would occupy a big chunk of it if he resigns at anything close to his market value. Right. Second thing to look at is if he would have any interest in going to the Golden State Warriors, which I think is one other like plausible landing spot where he can get somewhere close to his market value. I mean, Cleveland would be the sentimental place, but if you look at the Cavs cap situation, they could really only sign him to a minimum deal right now, which I'm not sure he's quite willing to settle for that. So I think it's, to me, it's Lakers or Warriors, you know, the most likely landing spots. And whether it's Lakers or not, I mean, it has to be resolved relatively soon because the Lakers have to figure out what the other moves that they're going to make this summer. They have a bunch of cap room they could use to sign other players. I know they want to get a rim running big man for Luka, for instance, and that's not going to be cheap. And they have some other options on the table, and then they can come back and re-sign Austin Reeves and Jackson Hayes. And getting nerdy here, but like they have really low cap holds, you know, in free agency, and so that's what enables the Lakers to have this kind of opportunity right now to sign players with cap space, and then come back and re-sign Reeves and Hayes and put together a hopefully stronger team than they had a year ago.
3: John, I'll get you out of here with this one. We can talk about the draft tomorrow. Round one Tuesday, round two on Wednesday. That's something new with the NBA. And I think they did that because by the time we got to the second round, it became a European draft more so than a regular draft. I get that. But tomorrow we'll be tuned in round number one. Is there anybody outside of the top four guys you've been in chalk that we should kind of keep an eye on in tomorrow's first round of the draft?
20: As far as like a super sleeper, I mean, the one guy who everyone is really intrigued by is Allen Graves from Santa Clara. In terms of a guy who wasn't in a Power Five league, but put up really great numbers analytically, doesn't always look the part. Like he's a little bit like kind of heavy footed and, but really skilled and has great hands and stuff. So he's going to be a really interesting evaluation. I think he's going to go in the second half of the first round. And I'm interested to see sort of what is the type of team that ends up selecting him. But as far as the 2-day draft goes, I think everyone whoever worked in the front office thinks, thank goodness. I mean, there was only 2 minutes between picks and they were getting, those second round picks were getting traded so fast. You could hardly even catch up to who had the pick, even if you were trying to acquire it. So putting more time in between the picks and spreading it out to a second day, I think for the emotional health of front office executives, I think that was a great move. So I don't know how it works for TV ratings and everything else, but I was a big fan of that.
3: Well, I know you've got a lot to cover over the next 48 hours when it comes to round one and round two and all the other news as we're still on Giannis Watch, as I'm calling it, John. Appreciate the time as always, John. Catch up with you soon.
20: All right. Thanks for having me on the show.
3: All right. That's NBA senior writer John Hollinger joining.

0: You never know. Because you can't buy a jersey, because once you buy that jersey, what happens? Like, the guy gets traded.
1: Yeah, exactly.
0: You know, I think I was watching the 2018 draft. People were talking about that draft and all the guys who were in that draft and how the Knicks passed up on certain players along the way. They could have got this player, but this player ended up coming back. And Mikal Bridges wasn't even drafted. You forgot? I thought Mikal Bridges started with the Knicks. So I forgot he was drafted to the Suns.
2: Oh, no. Mikal Bridges is on the list of very long draft day blunders that the Philadelphia 76ers have made. You see, they drafted him.
0: They drafted him.
2: Then traded him to the Suns. A guy who wasn't even in the league 2 years later. And Mikal Bridges, by the way, has never missed a game.
0: Yeah.
2: Ever. Yeah, the Sixers.
0: I was watching it, yeah. I was watching the building of the New York Knicks roster. Like, you know, everything has been all Knicks. Like I said, I was in New York for a week last week.
2: Yeah.
0: So I've watched every documentary on how this team was built. And so I was thinking, like, man, how this team truly was built. And listening to John Hollinger there, it was little moves after little moves that allowed you to get to the team that you got, which I thought was pretty cool in watching how it was done. But this would not be a Monday if we didn't overreact. We got to overreact to what we saw. Overreaction Monday coming up right here on the Rich Eisen Show with Kirk Morrison here filling in for Rich.
2: Hi.
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4: Westwood One Sports presents this World Soccer Update. History was made in Dallas to begin today's slate of games as Lionel Messi bagged both goals in a 2-0 win over Austria for the defending champions Argentina as they lock in their spot in the round of 32. Messi overcame an early penalty miss to score in the 38th minute and again to seal it late in stoppage time. It brings the 38-year-old up to a record 18 career World Cup goals. Coming up at 5 p.m. Eastern time, it is French superstar Kylian Mbappe's turn, looking to stay hot in Group I action in Philadelphia, France, facing Iraq. Mbappe had two goals in that opening win against Senegal. He is four back of Messi in his World Cup career with 14 at only the age of 27. France can punch its ticket to the knockout round with a win. I'm Lucas Panzeca, Westwood One Sports.
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0: Kurt Warner 55 today. You think about that moment, and you mentioned it, Brock. I don't know why you did, but it's like, we are getting old, man.
1: Yeah, dude.
0: You think about it, man. I remember because Kurt Warner and that greatest show on turf, they won the Super Bowl, and that was in 99.
2: Mm-hmm. I was a sophomore in college.
0: That was the one in which Mike Jones, against the Titans.
2: Yeah, man, Kevin Dyson.
0: And that was one of the plays that you just remember. Everybody, there's certain moments that you remember where you were when that happened. My high school coach actually was the NFL high school coach of the year that year. So he was actually at the game on our behalf. So we were excited, like, oh, we got coach of the year there. Oh, wow. So we watched it with like a little more like intense focus. And then boom, right away, that play happens. And Marshall Faulk was on that team. I ended up going to San Diego State. So I'm all excited. Like, it was just a lot to that one. So always. But we got a phone call. We got to get to these phone calls too. 844-204-RICH. 844-204-RICH. Who's on the line? I forgot. I didn't see it.
2: Who do you want to do?
0: Yeah.
2: It's up to you. Do you want to talk? You want to get Raiders thoughts? Oh. You want to hear from a Bills fan?
0: Is it Raiders thoughts already? Let's go. Always love to get Raiders thoughts.
2: All right, let's do it.
0: We got an overreaction coming up, so let's go.
2: What's up, Derek?
3: What's going on, Kirk? Nice to make your acquaintance, brother. I was going to say, if I remember seriously right, the last time you were on, one of the last times you were on the show, Kenny Pickett got traded to the Eagles, and on that same day, Aaron Donald announced his retirement, if I'm not mistaken.
0: Yeah, I believe so. Kenny Pickett has been traded, from the Rams? Well, no, he went from the Eagles. And I still don't understand how we gave up a fifth-round pick the Raiders did last year to bring him in to be the backup to Geno Smith. That's a whole other story. I'm putting the 2025 Raiders season in my rearview. It is no longer in my front windshield, okay? But, Aaron Donald, hopefully he stays retired. A lot of people want him to come back because if he comes back and he teams up with Myles Garrett, that's like a form of the Avengers. Like, I don't think the NFL wants to see that. Well, I think fans would, but I'm just saying other players don't want to see those two guys lining up on the same side. These are two massive men who are like the strongest in the NFL, by the way. Yeah. Like, Myles Garrett already looks like a mutant, and then Aaron Donald is just another mutant. So two mutants together is just basically the beating X-Men up on offenses. Yeah, that's the X-Men. Yeah,
3: it's diabolical, and it's pretty much our form of a doomsday in the NFL if Donald does come back. But, Kirk, being the former Raider that you are, what are your expectations for the team down there in Vegas this coming season? And do you believe it should be Fernando being QB1, or should it be Kirk just because it's just play things safe? If he, signs in camp and so-and-so, where do we stand with Fernando at this point, you think?
0: You know, Derek, I'm going to give you the Clint Kubiak answer, and it's one that I've been using for a very long time. It will all reveal itself.
2: Oh.
0: It will all reveal itself. And the reason, and it's not a cop-out answer, but I think with a lot of these quarterback competitions that are going on in the NFL, there's a competition in Atlanta between Michael Penix and Tua Tagovailoa. There's a competition in Minnesota when it comes to Kyler Murray and J.J. McCarthy. Like, there's a competition when it comes to the Raiders quarterback position. And right now, the leader in the clubhouse, to me, from what I've seen with my two eyes, has been Kirk Cousins. He has the resume. He has the knowledge of the offense. He has the leadership capabilities. And there was a story, I think, that was came out today about, Fernando Mendoza learning how to be a leader now in the National Football League. That's one of the hardest things for any rookie quarterback, let alone player. Like, I remember as a rookie, you kind of sit back a little bit. You try to figure out, how do I lead? Where do I lead? Because right now, Kirk Cousins is able to go and say, hey, no, get over here, line up here. No, you're the X, get over here. Like, there's a level of expertise that Kirk Cousins has right now that Fernando Mendoza is going to get. He's going to learn. It's not there yet. So I think as you go into the season, what will reveal itself is who's the guy that can get you to week one and can help you win right away. There's no doubt the future is Fernando Mendoza. But you want to be able to have him go out there when the time is right. We don't want to rush it. We don't want to rush it unless Kirk Cousins is just god awful. And I don't think that. Talking with him and seeing what he's been able to do so far in t-shirts and shorts has looked pretty good. So I'll caution you with that, as there's multiple plans that I think will kind of take place. But again, training camp and preseason, it will all reveal itself. Thanks for the phone call, Derek.
2: Yeah, Kirk, and you look at the Raiders' first schedule. I mean, you know, you open against Miami, and, you know, a lot of people are expecting them to.
0: Well, they're all on Sunday, so you don't have to tell me about the prime time.
2: At the top of the draft.
0: They're playing on Sundays.
2: But then you're at Chargers, at New Orleans, Chiefs, at New England, Buffalo. That's a really tough first, you know, and then the Rams.
0: Yeah.
2: So, you know, week one aside, just because that's based on Miami's expectations, and then the next 6 weeks are like, whoa.
0: Yeah.
2: So, you know, you'd rather have, you know, kind of similar to what New England did with Jacoby Brissett and Drake May.
0: Right.
2: You know, let's have the veteran out there to start the season. And then, you know, we'll see where we're at kind of midway through. And if it's, you know, Fernando time, then it's Fernando time.
0: Yeah. I always say, like, as a player, you kind of know. And I've been in those situations, too, where you know what you have in front of you. And the guy who is best for that position right now, you'll know. You can't. The one thing you can't fool players on the team. That's the one thing you can't do. You can't fool those guys. We're the ones watching at practice, and all the fans and media writers can speculate. But I mean, when you're on a practice field and you see, like, okay, this dude is ready to go right now. He's ready to play right now. Or this guy is the best option for us to go out and win. I'm not trying to waste my years. I don't want to do all that, because I feel like once you put Fernando Mendoza in, he's not coming out. So how long can you resist that temptation before you put him in there? Because, look, we've seen it every single year. Everybody says, quarterback's going to wait. He's going to wait. We're going to wait. And all of a sudden, you're 1-3. It's like, put him out there. Put him out there. You know, we saw with Jackson Dart last year. I mean, look, we still don't know how good Jackson Dart is.
2: Yeah.
0: I mean, he's got a lot to prove this year. We're seeing Cam Ward coming in year two. Now, are they going to have the jump similar to what we saw with Caleb Williams, or what seems to be a regression from a guy like C.J. Stroud, who's going in his fourth year? So you've got, I think, examples all across the NFL when it comes to the quarterback position, but that's why we overreact. And that's why I'm going to Overreaction Monday with you, Brock. What you got?
2: Let's do it.
1: That was terrible.
4: That was crap. That was garbage. That's why it sucks.
5: Overreaction
6: Mondays.
5: Monday.
2: Hey, what's up, guys? Happy Monday. Great to see you.
0: Oh, great to see you, my man.
2: Everybody good?
0: Oh,
2: we got a real hodgepodge. You know, NFL, there's not a lot going on. You know, it's summer break for the league here for the next month or so. So we're just kind of a TJ, you know, you like to use this term. It's a grab bag. It's a mix. It's a mixed bag overreaction Monday.
7: Remember those things?
0: Yeah.
2: And we got to get to it right away because the hype is real for the U.S. men's national team. You know,
0: it's hype.
2: Two wins.
0: Okay.
2: Looked great in both scoring. We're on it, and we're going to the World Cup final.
0: Wow. That is
2: the final.
0: Final?
7: Final.
2: The final.
7: Like the last game.
2: The last game. Like
0: last
2: winner
0: of the last.
2: Gets the trophy on the desk. You know what
7: like
2: I mean?
7: Like Nick Spurs, USA
2: like
7: versus.
2: USA versus whoever. Probably not going to be Argentina. Messi's out here missing penalty kicks. So they're out.
0: That is an overreaction right there, man. Seriously. Like, I love the U.S. men's national team. And I like their kits that they're wearing.
2: They look phenomenal.
0: It looks great.
2: Looks great.
0: On television, it's great. The guys look cool. I mean, I think, like Landon Donovan said earlier when we caught up with him, like, they look cool. Like before, when you would see the U.S. men's national team, oh, here goes the guys, right? Oh, there they go.
2: Yeah.
0: But like now, like they look cool.
2: We have got swag.
0: They got there. See, that's what I was looking. They got confidence and swagger.
2: Yeah.
0: They're confidence and a swagger about them. I think I just love that the more and more we see the U.S. team, the more and more people are trying to fight for these tickets. The influencers are out right now. Yeah. Everybody wants
2: prices
0: to go.
2: Prices are insane.
0: Prices are crazy. I'm looking. I'm like, wow. What if I wanted to go on Thursday? Can't go.
2: No, sell. You got to sell a kidney.
0: Yeah, can't go Thursday. I'll tell you that. I remember someone asked me before, like, hey, do you want to go to World Cup? I said, yeah, I would love to go to a match or two if possible. And then they were like, yeah, this time. I said, wait, hold on. You're asking for Super Bowl prices for one day. Super Bowl prices for one game.
2: Just wait till we're in the final, TJ.
6: Hey, I'm just saying, once in Pittsburgh, I snuck into the Civic Arena for a Bone Thugs and Harmony and Mary J. Blige concert. There I wonder if I could do the same thing at SoFi. It's right up the street.
2: Nah. You're going to try to sneak in?
0: Sneak in?
6: Why not? Put on a, you know, the thing about doing something like that
2: is try it.
6: Just look like you know what you're doing. Look like you belong there.
0: I agree. I agree with that.
6: They might think I'm a ram.
0: Time ago.
6: I am like 6'3".
2: He could be a player. All right, over here. All right.
6: Otherwise, Chris, I ain't going because I can't afford those tickets.
2: No. All right, fine.
6: Kirk Morrison, though.
2: World Cup final. Okay, I get it. Overreaction.
6: Big money. Kirk.
2: Here's the deal. World Cup, okay.
0: Yeah.
2: We got a World Baseball Classic.
0: WBC.
2: We got, what do we have? Something. We got a basketball version of this, yeah. Right?
0: Yep.
2: It's time for a World Cup version of our football, okay? I need a World Cup for American football. Let's do it.
0: How? No.
6: With other countries?
2: Yeah.
6: Wait a minute.
2: We'll play against Australia. We'll play against Europeans. We know they love soccer. Football. We were over there.
6: I don't think that would work out.
2: The Germans play football, right?
0: First of all, a couple things here. Number one.
2: David Njoku's got a big family. He could fit the team.
0: I think the closest thing we'll see to this is the flag football, right?
2: Flag football in the Olympics.
0: Flag football in the Olympics. Which we already know. We already got beat. How we get beat by our own U.S. team? Remember all the NFL dudes tried to go out
6: there? It's a different game,
0: man. They got beat up.
2: It's a different game.
0: It's a different game.
2: But I'm saying that's just like the appetizer.
0: That's the appetizer.
2: We're going to throw that out there. We're going to be like, hey, look how cool flag football is in the Olympics. Let's do real football, World Cup style.
6: Yeah, that no one would win but us.
0: I would probably go more CONCACAF, more like a...
2: Like a regional thing?
0: Yeah, regional thing.
6: That's what I'm thinking.
0: U.S. versus Canada.
6: For football? You
0: know? Yeah, like a CFL versus NFL.
6: That could only be, the only way we do this is just in America and we separate out. Like West Coast, East Coast, North, South.
2: Or like Texas versus everyone.
6: Texas versus Pennsylvania versus Florida versus California. But otherwise you can't have, no.
2: You don't think it's going to be like the WBC where guys are like, you know, like our buddy Vinny Pasquantino. He's American, but he played for Team Italy.
6: Guys
2: in the NFL would dip into their heritage and play for different countries and then we could do a World Cup for football?
6: It sounds great, but I don't think it would be very competitive, personally. Yeah.
0: I mean,
2: I thought it was a cool idea.
0: It's a cool idea, but dudes don't even want to play in the Pro Bowl no more, let alone play in the World Cup. The World Cup of football, I would think it's exciting. Remember we had the World League, and it was built up of all players, but... Yeah, man, that's going to be a stretch, dog. I'm sorry, man.
2: You put $50 million at midfield, guess what?
0: Okay, now we're talking. Now you piqued my interest.
2: Thank you. Thank
0: you. You piqued my interest.
2: Get a sponsor? I don't know what I'm saying. All right, never mind.
6: I just don't think, I mean, we're so dominant. Like, I can't imagine.
2: We're so dominant, we couldn't even beat the flag football guys.
6: Well, they were all American, too.
0: Yeah, well, it's because it was a finesse game.
2: All right.
0: Now we get to the real game. They ain't got a chance.
6: Yeah, like, who's stopping Myles Garrett?
0: Yeah.
2: Miles Garrett might be playing for somebody else, a different country.
6: He won't.
2: Got to make it worth his while. All right. Looking at social media, this guy's been a maniac. We don't really know what he's doing. Real wild card. Mm-hmm. Okay. But Brandon Ayuk is talking about Go Commanders on his stories there. He's going to lead the Commanders in touchdown catches this year.
0: Okay.
2: Seems like he wants to be there.
0: Wow.
2: Begging the 49ers to cut him.
0: Begging the 49ers. I don't know what, why are people reporting on it? Like, it's just reporting on it. Yes, obviously there's a previous relationship. Brandon Ayuk and Jaden Daniels were teammates at Arizona State University. So they know each other. They're good guys. They're buddies, all that good stuff. Okay, cool. But I don't see it. Oh, is that live? Sorry. Breaking in. Is that live?
2: Yeah, Messi just scored.
0: He said, okay. Congratulations. Lionel Messi.
6: Messi.
0: The all-time leader in goals scored in World Cup history. Sorry to break in on the overreact, but that's an overreaction.
6: Hey, this is news right here.
0: That's breaking news. Yeah. That's breaking news. Congratulations, Lionel Messi. I don't know what number that is. What number goal that is, by the way?
2: 17?
0: 17?
2: Yeah,
0: man, congratulations, man. That's huge.
2: All right, Argentina's good again.
0: All right, he's good. He's back, right? So he's my version of Pelé, right? I never saw Pelé play live, but Pelé, this is my version of it, right? We're seeing it right here in Because Pele is considered one of the greatest soccer players of all time.
6: Maybe the
0: where does Messi? Is he not?
2: Messi's probably first.
0: Is he not first now? Like now with goals scored?
6: I would need RJ in the back to tell me he's more of a soccer fan than me. So I would need that, like a real soccer fan.
2: All right,
6: to
2: wait USA, this Argentina is like, in the final. Let's go.
6: This is like MJ versus LeBron, right?
0: Right.
6: Those type of arguments.
0: Like, Messi just,
6: because Pele, from what we all grew up, Pele was.
0: That was that dude.
6: The GOAT.
0: He was the GOAT. Yeah. I mean,
2: he's the only soccer player we knew of.
0: Anytime that you're just a
6: no, we knew Maradona.
2: Oh, yeah, that's true. Today's the anniversary, right? The hand of God, I think it's today.
0: Hey. One name guys.
2: One name guys.
0: One name guys.
2: All right. Brandon Ayuk, Commanders or no?
0: I think
6: Terry McCorn
0: may have something to say with that.
2: Okay. I mean, that's a good duo.
0: So they picked up somebody else this year, wide receiver. I forget. I don't know. I got to look it up. I haven't put the Commanders on my radar just yet.
2: Got grinded tape. Do the Commanders play the Raiders this year?
0: No. We did that last year. We're done with them.
2: All right, last one. The biggest news of the day, Dusty May, obviously, leaving Michigan after two seasons in a natty to go to the Dallas Mavericks. He's going to have Dallas back in the NBA Finals in 2 years. I said 2 years.
0: That's another overreaction right there, bro. I just want to get him to the playoffs. They got to get to the playoffs first.
2: Kyrie's back.
0: Okay.
2: Cooper Flagg.
0: Who's the alpha on that team? Is it Kyrie or is it Cooper?
2: That's Cooper Flagg's team.
0: That's Cooper Flagg's team now. So is Kyrie going to take a back seat to Cooper Flagg? Or he's got to? I feel like Kyrie's that uncle now. They're like, I just want to see the young guys do it, man. I'm just going to be on the team. When you need me, I got you. But until then, you guys got it. Is that Kyrie?
2: I like that. They have a top 10 pick in the draft coming up. Derek Lively's nice.
0: Yeah, I mean.
2: Suddenly, that's a nice free agent
0: destination. Playoffs first. Cause that's that beast over in San Antonio ain't going nowhere.
6: Yeah, they're only
0: that beast over in San Antonio ain't going nowhere. And look, Wimby's going to hear it all off season. How he didn't shake hands after it was over. Poor sportsmanship, all of that, and they're going to feel that. So I feel like that fuels them for the next couple of years. And then OKC, they Chet got pushed around a little bit.
6: A lot of it.
0: They're going to get healthy. So Dallas got a long way to go. That's why I'm saying overreacting on that one only because the West is going to be tough. Tough. Now, Denver, what happened to Denver? Remember Denver won? It was like, oh, this the new dynasty. And then I looked at something like you said, we always searching the net. We're always looking for stuff. And now it's been with like eight straight champions?
6: Different champions.
2: They say that every single year. Oh, they're about to go on a run.
0: No.
2: Eight straight winners, no repeats.
0: I love dynasties, man. Like, I love a dominant
2: team.
0: It's good for sports. I know people don't like want to hear that, but it's good for sports. Because we need somebody to root for, and we always need a villain.
2: Need somebody to root against.
0: Y'all, we need a villain. We need to root against them. Yeah. Because that's what creates us. Because we always want to know. Are they going to win or go? The Kansas City Chiefs were the greatest thing for the NFL. It got us through that point, and it came off of the Patriots.
2: Right.
0: Right. So it was like Patriots, and it went to Kansas City. Then it's like a partial Eagles right now because it's like you don't want to see them win, but you're going to watch them. And then now we're in a situation where I don't know how people feel about Seattle being a defending champion. It's like they're just Seattle.
2: Well, people have no thoughts because they're all the way tucked up in the Pacific Northwest, and they just kind of it's an afterthought.
6: I like the variety myself.
0: You do like the variety?
6: Yeah, because I remember when the Warriors start winning and you kind of knew, all right, for the next 5 years, this is kind of, if you're not a Warriors fan, then you kind of lose interest in the game. Variety, man, it gets everyone interested.
0: Yeah.
6: You know, your team has a chance every year.
0: Every year you get a chance. But you know what? That's why I like the NFL, though. We do. It's our thing. It's our thing. And that's what we're doing right here on the Rich Eisen Show. More coming up right here. On the Rich Eisen Show with Kirk Morrison filling in for Rich.
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0: of the World Cup. Because with the World Cup, there's so much that's been going on. I've been excited to see all of these new traditions that, or not even new traditions, traditions that we had no idea about. Watching Norway and their fans take over Times Square has been something that I never knew. I haven't been to an international game before, so seeing all of this is like, I feel like it's a big, giant college football playoff.
1: Did you see the clip this morning of the Norway fans on the subway? And they were doing the row sitting in the aisle on the subway.
0: It's crazy.
1: Like, it's amazing.
2: That's crazy.
0: Yeah. 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Like, I think when you look at now, this the way that this World Cup has expanded and they allow more countries to be a part of it, we're seeing a lot of these traditions and the rituals and the fandom. Like, you're seeing it all over. You know, I remember I was, I think the U.S. play, what, Paraguay, the first game.
2: Yep.
0: And I'm over in Inglewood going to the gym. And I'm seeing like the Paraguay uniforms. I'm like, just people everywhere. I'm like, it's people from all over. And you really, truly understand what the World Cup is all about. It is truly the World's Cup. And it really got me thinking last night too, fellas, because the NFL will have, I believe, is it 9 or 7 international games this year?
2: Oh,
0: is it? I think 9 in this.
2: Four. Hold on.
0: Maybe more, right?
3: I had my sheet somewhere. And now
0: but I'm only bringing that up.
2: 9.
0: It's 9 games. Yeah. 9 international games.
2: 7 countries, 4 continents.
0: 7 countries, 4 continents. This year will be 9. In future, it's going to be.
2: Every week.
0: Every week.
2: Yeah.
0: There's going to be at least where each team will play at least 1 international game every season. And why is the NFL pushing, pushing, pushing? Because it's pushing for moments like what we're witnessing right now in the World Cup. Because everybody's like, well, nobody wants to see football. Well, you're probably, if you haven't been, you don't know. I've played in an international series game before. Now, not overseas, but I played in a Toronto series. And that was, it just made games bigger that were just regular non-playoff game. It was a regular season game. But this is what the NFL, I think, is trying to do, guys. They want to have this appeal around the world, get everybody to buy in. Because if you buy in, more people will watch, more people will buy tickets, and it makes the games that much bigger. That's what the NFL is doing with the internet.
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10: 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Look out for the Atlanta Dream, who have been one of the best teams in the WNBA through the first third of the season. They boast an 11-4 record, and on Saturday, the Dream set a franchise record for points in their 113-96 victory over Caitlin Clark in the Indiana Fever. Atlanta traded for Angel Reese in the offseason, And over the weekend, the third-year forward became the fastest player in league history to grab her 1,000th rebound. She finished with 18 points and 8 boards as the Dream beat the Fever for the second time in as many games.
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26: 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Earlier on the show, U.S. men's soccer great Landon Donovan, senior NBA writer for The Athletic, John Hollinger. Coming up, senior NFL writer for The Athletic, Ted Wynn. And now, sitting in for Rich, it's Kirk Morrison.
0: Hut, hut, high in third hour. There we go. Hi, everybody here. The third hour here. Kirk Morrison here filling in for Rich on the Rich Eisen Show. Excited as always to bring to you just a little bit of the personality of a guy who played 8 years in the National Football League, covering the NFL and college football. I'm excited about that this upcoming season. Can't wait to see what this college football season will bring us, as we still have a 12-team playoff, by the way. It's still 12 teams. It won't be expanding like World Cup. Like the World Cup say, we're going to expand, and it's been for the better. I think right now 12 is okay when it comes to college football. But the NBA is now getting ready for their draft, which is tomorrow. College baseball tonight, North Carolina, Oklahoma for a national title. So we'll get a chance to watch that as well. But it's kind of like the downtime when it comes to the NFL, or at least I thought it was supposed to be the downtime. The summer break is what they call it. You get a little bit of a break before teams report. Now, all training camp dates and reports and all report dates have been released. So now you know when your team reports to training camp. And that's when you think, hey, the news starts to pick up. But it never slows down when it comes to the NFL. And I know a guy who I know that the NFL never slows down for him is my guy, the senior NFL writer for The Athletic. He's Ted Wynn joining us right now. Ted, man, great to be with you. What's up, buddy?
1: What's going on, Kirk? It's been a while.
0: It's been a while, man, because you're so big time, Ted, by the way. No. You know, me and Ted used to do a podcast back in the day, right? When he was just Ted. Now he's Ted Wynn, senior NFL writer for The Athletic, and you're always got something going on. I know this is that time where you always dive deep into trends and things that you saw in the NFL last year, and then all of a sudden this year, the college football, Texas Tech, everybody has thrown us a wrench now, because now we have to evaluate Brendan Sorsby. We have to evaluate a guy that could be a part of the NFL supplemental draft. Now, we're still awaiting word on what that may look like, but for a lot of people who didn't know that Brendan Sorsby, who I covered a couple of games last year, I thought he is a potential late first round, clear second round type of quarterback. In your early evaluation or re-evaluation of Brendan Sorsby, what should people know about this quarterback who will be eligible for the NFL now?
1: Yeah, I mean, with Sorsby, he is a high, you know, he has great tools, and you see that mentioned everywhere people talk about him. He has a lot of arm talent. He could change his arm angles, make throws for multiple platforms. So I think that's one of the most intriguing things about him is he doesn't need to set his feet to make a great throw. He could do it off balance, which is some of the traits that you see from the high-end type of quarterbacks. I think that's what really attracts people to him. He's a legitimate runner. Like, when he gets to the NFL, you're going to have to install some option plays for him because he's that dangerous as a runner. But he does have some issues with his accuracy, especially his deep accuracy. I think he has over a 33% off-target rate on throws of over 20 air yards. And his footwork could get a little messy at times. I thought he could really have used another year in college football to really clean up some of those rough edges. And obviously that's not going to happen. But there are going to be some teams that are intrigued with the high end talent and believe that they could clean up some of his issues. And also you have to consider that, you know, the off field issues too. Can you trust this guy to be the face of your franchise? All those questions come to mind, but I'm sure there's going to be a few teams that just look at the physical traits and want to develop them.
0: You know, Ted, I think the interesting thing, Ted, this may work out better for Brendan Sorsby, because I feel like if you're getting him in a supplemental draft, it's about when do you want to give up the pick for the 2027. So you want to use a first or a second or a third. A team just says, you know what, we'll put a third out there for him. And I think the expectations are low to where if he were to stay in school, he would get that first round, you know, draft pick. And the expectations are he's your franchise guy. I think now when you're looking at Brendan Sorsby, he's almost a developmental guy that you can almost stash for a year. And all of a sudden he could be your starter for 2027. Is that something that you see within his game and what you've evaluated?
1: Yeah, I definitely agree. I think there will be some teams that I mean, there is a risk that the NFL might punish him, even right. when he makes it to the league and suspend him for some games. I think I saw a quote today from NFL team, might have been anonymous, that said they don't mind that because he needs some time to sit on the bench and really clean up that footwork. So yeah, like you mentioned, like he having that redshirt year is going to benefit him, and I think some teams are looking at that are considering him would think that he needs some time to sit down and really just kind of rework his mechanics and his footwork.
0: You know, I was looking at the draft of, I think it was a 20, God, was it 2019, I believe, Ted. And, you know, when everyone says, oh, this is going to be a deep offensive line draft, or this is a deep defensive tackle draft. And I think it was a 2019 draft where I saw was Ed Oliver and Christian Wilkins and, you know, Dexter Lawrence. And then there's a guy by the name of Jeffrey Simmons, who was kind of the later of the first round picks of that defensive tackle class. And he got rewarded, the highest paid defensive tackle in NFL history. Remember, we're talking about numbers that Aaron Donald set, and now he's surpassed those. Jeffrey Simmons, just as a player for the Tennessee Titans, I know you've done some breakdowns of what he's been able to do, but what type of player is Jeffrey Simmons, and why has he been so dominant?
1: I mean, he's just a player that could do it all. He has a fast get off. He's powerful. And I'm really interested to see him play in Robert Saleh's scheme. He's been playing in a lot of 3-4 schemes, and he's done that well. But in a 3-4, you know, you're playing a little bit more passively at the line of scrimmage. And now he's going to be playing in Robert Saleh's scheme, which is a 4-down front. It's an attacking front. And they're going to ask him to get upfield. And I think, you know, in this scheme, he's going to be even more disruptive. And he's going to be valuable in any type of defense. But I can see why they decided to reward him instantly as soon as Robert Saleh gets there, because I just think he's going to be a monster playing this 4-down front.
0: He's a senior NFL writer for The Athletic, also the host of the Just Win podcast. Wherever you listen to your podcast, he's Ted Wynn joining the Rich Eisen Show. Kirk Morrison here filling in for Rich. And, you know, as this time passes by, Ted, where we have this little bit of a break, and I know you'll kind of go and take some time to yourself, but what's the thing that you tend to focus on right before training camp? Is it competitions? Is it depth charts? Like, what do you tend to focus on to prepare you for what we're going to see for the NFL season?
1: Yeah, for sure. I think looking at camp battles is going to be important to see who wins those and why certain players are in competition with younger players. Right now I'm working on a project where, I did this last year. I thought it was pretty interesting, where I just talked to defensive coordinators and defensive coaches, and asked them to rank who they feel like are the top 10 play callers in the league. And sometimes you get some surprising answers. Like last year, Shane Steichen made the top 10, and not a lot of people expected him to be in the top 10, based on what he did in Indianapolis. And all of a sudden, they have one of the, you know, best offenses in the league last year. So I always find that pretty interesting. And this is the time of the year where I kind of talk to coaches and kind of pick their brains about trends going around the league and, just their opinions on certain things. A lot of coaches are on vacation now. They have some time off. So I think this is a good time just to kind of talk to them and see where the league is at.
0: You know, I'm glad you brought that up, because now we see like this next wave of play callers, right? Mm-hmm. We're going to see how they put their stamp on the offense, whether it's Declan Doyle, offensive coordinator in Baltimore, Sean Mannion, offensive coordinator, Philadelphia Eagles. I'll throw in Nate Chillhouse, who's the offensive coordinator with the Rams. I know Sean McVay calls plays, but Chillhouse will have that, designation of offensive coordinator. I'll throw Davis Webb, Denver Broncos. He's now the offensive coordinator. And I always say these are guys that more of, dare I say, our era, Ted, of a newer style of offense that obviously runs with the RPO, high up-tempo, multiple personnel groupings. What's this new wave of offensive coordinators going to look like as they're now taking over from maybe the ranks of like a Sean Payton, who's called plays for so long, and now he hands it over to Davis Webb?
1: Yeah, I mean, I think it's interesting because a lot of these newer play callers, and the trend is going more towards getting guys under center, playing with kind of a, I guess, a 90s style type of offense where, you know, they're not looking for a guy that could go shotgun spread, RPO. They're looking for guys that could go under center, use motion and all those things because it's kind of come back into vogue in the league. Mm-hmm. And yeah, I mean, it's funny because these guys are our generation. I watched Sean Mannion play high school football and then, you know, I talked to him throughout the years just randomly when he was a backup quarterback. So it's kind of interesting to see him become an offensive coordinator now. But I think Sean Mannion is going to be one of the most interesting new play callers to watch because he's going to an Eagles team with a ton of talent. Right. He's going to ask Jalen Hurts to do things that he really hasn't done in the past. I think he's going to ask him to throw over the middle a little bit more, play under center more. And that's going to be one of the most interesting storylines in the league is how he adapts to Sean Mannion's offense and what kind of offense coordinator he's going to be in his first year.
0: Speaking of under center, Ted, we all know that that's a big narrative that came in with the number one overall pick, Fernando Mendoza, when it comes to the Raiders. It's he's going to have to play under center. He's going to have to play under center. Now, he's been working on it. Obviously, it's something that he's going to continue to get better at. I've seen him at practice doing it. It looks sometimes uncomfortable, but I feel like he's continuing to work at it and work at it. And I don't think people realize the advantages of what under center mean. People just say, well, under center, he could take a snap from under center, he could take it in shotgun. But what's the advantages of taking the snap from under center that you always see when you're breaking down tape?
1: Yeah, it's two things. In a run game, you get the running back going downhill at a different angle than in shotgun. In shotgun, there's a tell because the running backs are either going to be your left or right. And the offense and the defense knows that if the running back's on your left, he's going to go right. If he's on your right, he's going to go left. And he doesn't have to go downhill. He has to get the handoff going laterally, and that takes away speed going up to the line of scrimmage. And then in play action game, when the quarterback turns his back to the defense when he's taking a snap under center, you have that extra 1.5 seconds where the defense does not know what you're doing. They can't see the ball. Whereas play action and shotgun, you're just flashing the ball in front, and they could tell if it's going to be play action or not. And like we mentioned, playing under center and getting that play action game is so important now. And that extra half a second of indecision for the defense makes a huge difference when it comes to creating explosive pass plays out of play action.
0: He's a senior NFL writer for The Athletic. Ted Wynn joined Rich Eisen's show. Just a couple more for you, Ted, because I know how much you sit down and break it down. But when I look at now, if you're a team going against the Rams' defense in the fourth quarter, Myles Garrett is brought in to be a closer. So what does that truly mean for Myles Garrett? Knowing he's going to be, you know, public enemy number one, he's going to get the double and triple teams. What makes Myles Garrett in this now defense under Chris Shula, how will they use him? What does the Myles Garrett look like in a Rams uniform versus what he's done with Jim Schwartz in that wide nine for the previous couple seasons?
1: Yeah, I mean, I think the Rams just really needed a true closer. I mean, Jared Verse is a very good defensive end. He's young. He's cost controlled with his contract. But to me, he's like a high-end number two rusher that could bull rush. It takes him a little bit of a while to get to the quarterback, and he doesn't finish at a high rate. Like, he had a career-high 7.5 sacks last season, and we know Myles Garrett broke the record for the sacks for sacks in a single season. So Myles Garrett really gives him that ace, gives him that closer that's able to get to the quarterback a lot quicker. And they also upgraded big time at corner. They got Trent McDuffie. They got Jalen Watson. So now they could play press coverage and cause that quarterback to hold on to the ball a little bit longer. And then you have Myles Garrett coming off the edge, and he makes all the other Rams defensive linemen better too, because he got chipped at double the rate that Jared Verse got chipped last year at 20% more double teams. That just means that the other guys on the defensive line are going to get a lot more one-on-one, and they might possibly get Aaron Donald back. And if they get Aaron Donald back, that is going to be just a nightmare for offenses to handle. So I'm excited to see what this Rams defense is going to do. They could potentially have the number one defense to go with the number one offense in the league.
0: Ted, before we get you out of here, I was just thinking about that. Man, Aaron Donald and Myles Garrett on the same side, it's just no fair. No fair. You shouldn't be able to do that. But, you know, a lot of us, we're focusing on, you know, the new guys who are coming into the league, and that's always the rookies. And the focus has been Fernando Mendoza and things like that. But outside of Fernando Mendoza, and I'll even throw in Jeremiah Love, Is there a rookie player that you're excited to see that we should be kind of keeping our eye on the offensive side? I think last year we didn't think that Teteroa McMillan would have the year that he did. He was the offensive rookie of the year. And so I always say this fresh new blood of new rookies coming in outside of Jeremiah Love and Fernando Mendoza at the top. Who's that guy for you offensively that we should keep an eye on?
1: Yeah, I'm really excited to watch Jordan Tyson in New Orleans. I thought Jordan Tyson has had wide receiver one-like qualities. If he can stay healthy, he hasn't practiced because of that hamstring, but hopefully he gets healthy. But I think the Saints have an offense that's up and coming. I thought they played really well towards the end of the season last season under Kellen Moore. I thought Tyler Shuck made some big-time improvements. So obviously they have Chris Olave already, who's going to take a lot of attention away from Jordan Tyson. I think Tyson's going to get a lot of one-on-ones. And if he's healthy, I think he could have one hell of a year.
0: That's why you're the guy, man. At FB_FemAnalysis on X.com. He's a senior NFL writer for The Athletic. He's Ted Wynn. Appreciate the time as always, Ted. Let's catch up during this off time that we could talk a little football off air a little bit. Always love our conversations, Ted. Appreciate the time.
1: For sure. Great talking to you, Kirk.
0: That's Ted Wynn, senior NFL writer for The Athletic. And, man, me and Ted used to geek out, man. We used to just talk football, just like talking X's and O's and, you know, why did this team do this? Why did they give me, you know, little things that people would say, how does that matter? Well, it does matter.
2: Mm-hmm.
0: You know, Jeffrey Simmons now gets to go and just go wreck havoc. You don't have to play 3-4 and keep the linebackers free. It's go make a play. Miles Garrett, there's a reason why you bring in Miles Garrett. Why? It helps out everybody else. So I'll tell you this. Miles Garrett may not get the sack record again. He may not have over 15 sacks this year.
2: Whoa, hot take.
0: Yeah, that's not a hot take. That's
2: whoa,
0: just
2: 15 sacks?
0: Yeah, that's what.
2: Come on. No.
0: It's about everybody else.
2: Come on.
0: Now, I'll tell you this.
2: He might have 40.
0: The guy opposite him may have a career year.
2: Kobe?
0: Yeah. That's what we're saying. Maybe Kobe Durant, Byron Young. You got some other guys who are going to have those opportunities now because going into a season, I'm not allowing Miles Garrett to get a sack. Now, we saw what that happened when the Pittsburgh Steelers did that, and they still ended up losing the game. Remember, mm-hmm. they lost to the Cleveland Browns because they were, like Miles Garrett said, so worried about me sacking the quarterback, getting the record, that they forgot you still got to play the game.
2: Mm-hmm.
0: So that's something that they have to understand and worry about. And speaking of the Cleveland Browns, I want to take a little story about last week for me.
2: Yeah, nice.
0: I got a little story from last week I want to get it to coming up after the break. I had a chance to make it to New York last week.
2: You did?
0: I did.
2: Nice.
0: And I'll tell you all about it because it created in my mind a top five that I'll get to coming up after the break. 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

0: I think one of the most difficult things about packing for a trip is making sure you have enough outfits, mm-hmm. right? So, because you never know what the weather is going to treat you. You look at the weather updates, and then I look at the weather, and I'm like, okay, it's going to be hot. It's going to be cold. Okay, what's it going to look like at night? What if I'm going somewhere formal, not formal, casual, all of that? So, I want to take you to about 3.5 months ago. 3.5 months ago, guys, I knew that summer break was going to come for our family. And so we knew this. It's summer here in Los Angeles. When it comes for our kids, we're going to be 8 weeks. It's an 8 week summer. So, you know, my wife is all into analytics. Okay. She's into analytics, right? Let's be honest. She's ChatGPT, Claude, whatever okay. it is. They're got just it. All in.
1: Yep.
0: Me, I'm not an analytics guy. Cause I said, you can give me all the analytics you want, but if you got to call an audible, you got to call an audible.
1: Right.
0: You know what I mean? Because you can always say, hey, ChatGPT or Claude, they can tell you in Los Angeles, hey, it's 11 miles to get to Westwood from El Segundo. Okay. But it could take you about an hour. Not going to take you 15 minutes. Anyway, just bringing this up because we had a conversation of an 8 week summer. How about doing bookend trips? You start the summer off with a trip. And you end the summer off with a trip. Usually the ending of the summer trip is kind of comes around when football season's here. So you kind of incorporate for me in Las Vegas. Kids love Las Vegas. I can go do a little Raiders training camp, take the kids to a nice little resort. They go swimming, have fun. And
1: perfect. You
0: know, kids just love hotels. For some reason, they don't care. They're, oh my God, I'm in a hotel. That's all they care about. So I bookend it. Let's do a trip before and after. Well, where haven't we been? Or where's something new? And the kids now are like, you know what? Let's do New York. So 3.5 months ago, I book a trip to New York City for the family. We're all excited. As the months go by and we're getting closer and closer and summer is approaching, we're getting ready to go. And as the time starts to get closer, you realize, oh, World Cup is going to be going on that end. So the city's going to have a lot of buzz to it. Okay. All right. I like that World Cup, New York City.
2: Go.
0: While we're doing all our touristy stuff, we still got it.
1: Come on now.
0: Are we ready? But then all of a sudden you're looking at the NBA playoffs as they're going on. And the New York Knicks are winning. Okay. And they keep winning. And they're getting to the conference finals. And then now they're in the NBA finals. And next thing you know, the New York Knicks win the NBA championship.
1: Mm-hmm.
0: Oh, as I'm still getting ready for this trip to New York, you realize that while you're going to be in New York, guess what? There's going to be a Knicks parade. Wow. So as I'm doing my touristy thing, I went to a show, went to Hamilton. Went to see the Statue of Liberty.
1: Look at you.
0: Went to Central Park.
1: Did all that.
0: Now, all of a sudden, I'm like, it's Thursday morning.
1: Uh-oh.
0: And everyone's telling you, oh, this Knicks parade is going to be this. And that. So I had an epiphany, fellas. I had an epiphany, okay?
2: Okay.
0: Look at what's going on in my head. Longtime Warriors fan. Yeah. Born and raised, Oakland, California. I've been through the hard times. Never saw a championship. Didn't know what that looked like when it came to the Warriors. Okay. The A's had won a championship 1989. I remember that one. Giants had won. Cause I'm a Giants A's fan. We've already been through this. You know, we go way back and I'll be like, how could you be a Giants and an A's fan? Well, I am. Well, I am.
1: Don't worry about it.
0: All right. Don't worry about it. So I saw a Giants show. I went to World Series games, right? When it came to the Raiders, I didn't physically see the championship, but it was in my lifetime. 84 was the last championship for the Raiders. They were Los Angeles Raiders at the time, but they were there. But I also went to an AFC championship game against the Titans that got them into their last Super Bowl appearance, which also, by the way, was the last time they had won a playoff game, which was 2003. So the Warriors were my basketball team. They still are. Still are my team. And when the Warriors won the championship in 2015, our first championship since, what, the 70s, I was excited. I was happy. I went to one of the games, but I didn't attend the parade because I couldn't. I was still, I think I forgot what I had to do, but I couldn't attend the parade. So I missed out on that long, long drought of a championship and the parade that comes behind, after it. So this is what's going on in my mind, in my head on Wednesday night. Is everybody saying, Brave, if you want to go to the parade, you got to do this and this for the Knicks. And so I said, you know what? I missed my parade in 2015. The Knicks parade is my parade that I never got a chance to go to.
2: Oh, wow. Oh, man. Look
0: at you. I never got a chance to go to my parade for the Warriors, so I decided, you know what? I'm going to be at the Knicks parade to get some of that feeling that I didn't get in 2015 when the Warriors won theirs and I couldn't go to the parade. So I hopped on the subway, went down to World Trade Center, where was my exit, and I got off, and I went down, and I was amongst the people in New York. And I came across guys, and I see there's me, there's the subway, and it was just packed. Knicks fans packed. Everywhere. It's packed. You couldn't move. But I felt it, man. I felt like for one day I was a New Yorker. For one day I was a New Yorker.
2: For one day.
0: Now, if you would have noticed, I'm dressed in my silver and black. I'll tell you the reason why in a second. Always but been. I was a New Yorker for one day because I came across a guy who said, look, man, I wish my dad could have been here, man. We waited 53 years for this championship. He saw one, but I never saw one. I'm seeing it, and I wish I could be here to celebrate it with him. And you're seeing everybody just celebrating in the hugs and high fives, and it was just a cool experience that, look, I barely got a glimpse of the parade. I saw a float go by. That was it. I didn't get there at 5 in the morning like a lot of the other people who were there literally all day. But I got there at a time where I just was around it. I saw it. I got a glimpse of it. I got a piece of it. But to be around all those New Yorkers who said that they suffered for years and all the things that didn't go right and it finally went right for them. And I said, you know what? This was the parade that I never had. And I thank the New Yorkers for that. Let me experience that day. Now, that being said, I came dressed in my Raider attire. Now, it wasn't Raider paraphernalia, but it was my Raider colors, right? So being dressed in my Raider colors got me thinking about my top five, everybody, because I made up a top five. Here you know go. What my top five is?
2: Let's go.
0: Here we go. Kirk's top five after attending the Knicks parade.
3: Kirk's top five.
0: Okay. All right, so I attended the Knicks parade, and this is what I came up because my top five actually is presented by Hyundai. While the world watches the stars at the FIFA World Cup this summer, Hyundai got its eyes on the next generation. So the next generation of fans, I want the next generation of fans to feel what I felt at the Knicks parade, fellas, last Thursday. So my top five is NFL-based.
2: Okay.
0: My top five NFL teams that need to win a championship.
2: Ooh.
0: Presented by Hyundai. They need this. They've been suffering too long, like those Knicks fans. They talked about 53 years. Number five, NFL team that needs to win a championship for its fan base. Number five, the Minnesota Vikings.
2: Oh, my gosh.
0: I mean, think about it. Minnesota has been close.
2: Yep.
0: I remember the missed field goal from Gary Anderson.
2: Only kick he missed that whole season.
0: The only kick.
2: The whole season he missed one kick, and it cost him a trip to the Super Bowl. Great what-if team, TJ.
0: I think about the interception from Brett Favre throwing across his body against the New Orleans Saints that ultimately sealed the game for the Saints. I thought Minnesota was going to drive down and score. They could have went to a – And you think about some of the past. I think about the play Willie Brown for the Raiders actually beating up on the Vikings. Remember the big interception going down the sideline? So I feel like the Minnesota Vikings are a team that needs to win a championship. They need that. I want them to. I want them to feel that success. It's been way too long. They're my number five team that needs to win a championship. Number four team that needs to win a championship so they can stop the drought. I think this is probably a lot of people's favorites when it comes to a top five in this category, the Buffalo Bills. It's time. It's time for the Buffalo Bills, everybody. And we've been saying this every year. I'm actually a former Buffalo Bill, by the way. Spent my last 2 years there. I know what the fan base is saying. I know what it feels like.
2: If the Bills win, you get a spot on the float in the parade?
0: I don't know if I'm going that far.
2: All right.
0: But I definitely will be a part of the festivities. I will dust off the old number 58 jersey from the Buffalo Bills that I donned in 2011 and 2012. But when you think about the faces that I saw at the New York Knicks parade who talked about just growing up as a Knicks fan and wanting to see a championship and what it felt like and what the parade would look like. The Buffalo Bills, if they win, that parade in Western New York is going to be, I'm going to that parade. Yes, I'm claiming my Buffalo Bill-dom. Is that a word? Bill-dom?
2: Yeah, you just made it one.
0: There you go. My Buffalo Bill-dom. Yeah. Yes, I'm claiming it. My 2 years as an employee for the Buffalo Bills, I will be at that parade. I'm going.
2: Yeah, like the Vikings, Bills 0-4 in Super Bowls. Famously. Yeah,
0: there we go. Number three. This team needs to win a championship. They do. Because of the nostalgia of what we once saw from them is something that it just seems like folktale. Because you show me the videos and it's like, okay, I kind of remember. But is it really, truly, did it really happen? Because if they do win a Super Bowl, if they do win another Super Bowl, I promise you, this may be one of the biggest parades we've ever seen. If the Dallas Cowboys win a Super Bowl again.
4: Win.
0: They need to. They need to win. You know what? I'm not saying I'm pulling for them, but I do want to see the faces of Cowboy fans from yesteryear to even now. There's the Cowboy flag by TJ, by the way, everybody.
4: When the ducks quack, feed them.
0: Think about it. Like, I can't. That parade in New York just got me feeling and thinking about what would a parade for Jerry Jones and the Dallas Cowboys look like? A championship for the Dallas Cowboys. What would that look like now?
4: And another parade outside of the five that they've already had.
0: But I don't remember those. Do you remember what a Cowboy
4: parade
0: looked like?
4: You don't remember 1995?
0: No, I don't remember that parade. No, I don't.
4: Probably weren't invited.
0: that parade was one that it's not vivid in my mind. I can remember like these. Remember like the iconic Laker parades where you had like, you know, sure. Kobe and Shaq. They're all up there dancing. I can't remember the Cowboy parade. Don't know what it looks like. It's all nostalgia. So I want them to have that feeling again. I want them. Yeah. Well, it's kind of the same as the 49ers, too. They're right there in it.
4: But they've had a longer drought, but nobody ever wants to talk about
0: it. Nobody wants to talk about their long drought. I get it. Number two. The Las Vegas Raiders.
2: Oh.
0: They're two. They're two. Because I want to see them win a championship. They have won a championship in my lifetime. Now, I was born in 82. They won in 84.
4: Remember that parade?
0: But I was two. know what I mean?
2: I was two.
0: I don't remember that. I can't tell you what was going on. I just know that my dad said, hey, I was born in the Raider fandom. Hey, man, you a Raider. Okay, Dad, appreciate it. Thank you. Didn't know what it was, but now I knew. Okay, I'm a Raider. But I haven't seen a championship. I don't know what that looks like as a Raider fan. And I think the bigger thing was for this. If the Raiders win a championship, whether it's this year, next year, the year after, they have to have the parade on a Saturday. It can't be a weekday parade. They have to have a Saturday parade.
4: Why is that?
0: Because you're going to bring Raider Nation together. Because this is not just a championship for Las Vegas. This is a championship for Oakland, Los Angeles, right, and Raider Nation around the world. Come and descend upon Las Vegas on a Saturday after Super Bowl Sunday. That's what my declaration is going to be. Because this is going to be the parade for Raider Nation, not just the city of Las Vegas. It's the Raider Nation. All right?
5: I mean, let's do it.
0: So we all in, right? We all in. The Raider Nation parade, combining cities and the world together. And my number one of the top five teams that just need a championship so they can have this parade, get the drought over with, so their fans can feel what I felt on Thursday at the Knicks parade. Number one, the Cleveland Browns. Especially after trading away Myles Garrett. Because now you feel like you're further away from that goal. You're further away from that dream.
2: They're not closer.
0: And on the heels of watching what seemed to be one of the greatest trips I've ever seen, by the way, golf trips, that 10-year anniversary from the Cleveland Cavaliers
2: championship. I mean, we were talking about that last week.
0: That was, I mean, cool. that come on.
5: Really cool.
0: Like, awesome. I would have loved to be a fly on the wall with LeBron and Kevin Love and, I mean, Richard Jefferson and J.R. Smith. The 10-year anniversary of the Cavaliers winning the championship. The first championship in Cleveland sports in, what, over, what, 40 years it was when they won that? Something like that. Longer than that, maybe 50, 60 years. But you know what? The Cleveland Cavaliers winning a championship does nothing for what the Cleveland Browns winning a championship would do. And I'm talking about a Super Bowl, not those championships before the merger, Browns fan, because they're going to claim, no, oh, we got championship. That was before the merger. It's like, I don't even know if the football was a pigskin back then. Like, let's be honest. They need a championship. With the football that has the commissioner on it, Roger Goodell, that's the championship that you want. And they need a parade, a football parade. That's why I think they're my number one team, that they need to break the drought, only because they just traded away Myles Garrett. They're further away, but they can beat the odds. And Shedeur Sanders holding up the championship trophy downtown. Can you believe that?
5: Oh, baby. Could you imagine?
0: Can you imagine?
5: Oh, man.
0: Hey, I could always think. And that was my top five NFL teams that need to win a championship so they can have a parade and have the feeling that I had last week at the Knicks parade. And my top five was brought to you by Hyundai. While the world watches the stars at the FIFA World Cup this summer, Hyundai has its eyes on the next generation of talent, the future stars who are already turning heads at age 14, because Next doesn't wait for an invitation, and neither do we. Hyundai has always moved the future within reach. We did it when we made advanced safety standards on every vehicle. Oh, and by the way, engineered EVs with ultra-fast charging capability. Because the future isn't some far-off concept, it's already here. Next starts now. Hyundai, an official partner of FIFA. Yeah, that was my top five.
5: Lions, man. Snubbed.
0: Well, I just...
4: There's only five spots, I guess.
0: It's only five spots. I didn't want to go too deep. And it was just a feeling I'll never forget, man, walking through the streets of New York.
4: I can't imagine, man.
0: And it was just on fire, man.
4: I'm not even lying when I say this. I probably watched 200 different videos from that parade. Like, they just, once it gets in your algorithm, just keep getting fed them all like Hungry Huggy Hippo.
0: That's the reason why I'm saying it, TJ, is that the exposure of what the parade is now versus what we thought was a parade in the 80s or the 90s, those teams that have won championships, but I can't necessarily remember that parade. I'll remember this parade, whether it's from Mondani's 8-minute speech, whether it was Patrick Ewing driving in his own little car, you know what I mean? Seeing Jalen Brunson, like, those images are now in my mind forever for what that parade looks like and the weight that those fans had to wait to get that championship. And so now we'll see who's next. And that's why the NFL, who's going to be the next Seattle Seahawks of 2026? All right, here we go. We wrap things up right here on the Rich Eisen Show. Coming up right here next.
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18: Hammer to left field. 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Mike Trout, how's that to start the season?
17: To the All-Star game.
18: Gone. Oh, my goodness. He crushed it. Giancarlo Stanton and the American League with one swing has tied it up.
19: 457-foot home run. How much fun was that?
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17: Plus, every game of Major League Baseball's postseason.
18: Judge back. Back some more. Leaping and he caught it. Out of here. Mookie Betts.
17: Until a champion is crowned at the World Series.
18: And the Dodgers have won it! Repeat champions for the first time in baseball in 25 years. The Dodgers are World Series champs.
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0: with what's that score right now, by the way? Is this 2-0?
1: No, 1-0 Argentina. Still, Messi scored after missing a PK earlier. Yep. 5 minutes of regular time left, plus some extra time.
0: Plus extra time.
1: For Austria.
0: I got a question, too, I'll ask you in a second. While the world is watching the stars at the FIFA World Cup this summer, Hyundai has its eyes on the next generation of talent, the future stars who are already turning heads at age 14, because Next doesn't wait for an invitation, and neither do we. Hyundai has always moved the future within reach. We did it when we made advanced safety standards on every vehicle and engineered EVs with ultra-fast charging capability, because the future isn't some far-off concept. It's already here. Next starts now. Hyundai, an official partner of FIFA. And don't forget to discover what's next at your local Hyundai dealer, like our next generation EV, the Ioniq 9, Hyundai's official partner of FIFA World Cup 2026. Do you guys like the hydration stop, by the way? Like,
2: no.
0: Is that like
2: ridiculous?
0: Is that like ridiculous? It's like, oh, time out, hydration. Doesn't it feel like a youth soccer league? It feels like a youth soccer league, right?
1: The thing is, like, we talked about this last week. I get it when, you know, the temperature was 110
0: in Qatar,
1: or whatever.
0: Right.
1: Yeah, in Qatar or Qatar, yeah. However you say it. But now it's 65 degrees in Seattle, and we're taking a water break.
0: We're in air-conditioned air-conditioned Los Angeles Stadium. Air-conditioned Los Angeles Stadium.
1: And come through the front door and be like, yeah, no, this was a way for Fox to make millions and millions of more dollars in advertising and get more commercials in. Cool. Everyone would understand. Hydration break. It's 68 degrees. Calm down.
0: It's a hydration break, but the clock is still running.
2: It's one thing
0: if the clock stops. Like, hey, hydration break, and we stop.
1: Yeah, the clock never stops.
0: The clock doesn't stop. Like, I'm watching, like, everybody's walking over, taking a little time.
3: Always been my biggest problem with soccer, just that arbitrary time clock.
0: Man. I didn't know, like, you can go get some water, eat some, you know, grab a couple orange slices and
3: drink some pickle juice.
0: Pre-sun. Like, what are we doing? What are we doing? But I guess, like I said, if they stop the clock and say, hey, 2 minute hydration, boom, let's get it in, get it done. Right. I'm okay with that. Yep. Let's do that. I get it. But when did this start, by the way? See, we're learning all these things and it's like, when did this happen?
1: I think it started during the Qatar World Cup because it was just so hot.
0: So they just kept it.
1: Which they ended up moving. You remember they moved it to the winter and it was still over 100 degrees for every match. And they just kept it.
0: They just kept it
1: for this because, you know, it's advertising. It's a way to get a few more millions of dollars for five.
0: It's just like playing through.
1: It's just annoying.
0: Playing through on the golf. Yeah.
1: It's tough.
0: It's like I'm trying to watch a commercial and yet here's Wyndham Clark over here.
2: With a huge putter. Huge shots. And you're just
0: I can't even hear it now because Rolex, your official sponsor of the USG.
1: Frustrating.
0: Definitely.
1: Are your kids dialed into the World Cup? Are they enjoying it?
0: No, I think, you know, I think I showed you a picture of my son, my youngest. He went to one of the watch parties at the L.A. Coliseum. Well, it is the L.A. Coliseum, by the way, so people can do that. O'Shea Jackson Jr. just walk on in like, okay, I'm just trying to do a live show. Then, you know what I'm saying? Young Cube, just walk in. All right. My kids are getting involved with it because I think the city is on fire in terms of, not literally, but it's just you can feel the buzz, the energy.
1: Yep.
0: And it's for all matches, too. And then, like, I'm going to be honest with you, the quote-unquote L.A. Stadium or Inglewood Stadium, it just photographs beautiful.
1: Oh,
0: like, let's just be real. Yeah. Like, it's the best stadium in
1: no doubt.
0: In the U.S. for sure. We can also put up there in the world. And to think that the Super Bowl is going to be right at that same location as well in just a short period of time, I'm excited just to say that, hey, I live in a spot where everybody is showing up to this particular match. It just photographs well, man. Yeah. It's lovely. So I do want to appreciate you guys as always.
3: You're always a treat, man.
0: TJ, Brock, Jay, always, man. You guys always make me feel like home. So always great to be with you guys.
3: This is your home, G.
0: Overreactions, my top five, it all came through. This is Kirk Morrison filling in for Rich right here on The Rich Eisen Show. Catch you next time.
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2: I'm Nick DeLuca. Plenty of college to the pros with the NBA draft coming tomorrow. How about a head coach adding his name to the mix? Michigan head coach Dusty May finalizing a deal to become the next head coach of the Dallas Mavericks. Went 64-13 in two seasons with the Wolverines after winning the national title this past season. First college head coach to take an NBA job since John Beilein left Michigan for the Cavaliers in 2019. Elsewhere, star free agent Trae Young intending to sign a four-year, $212 million deal to stay with the Wizards will pair with the number one pick coming tomorrow. Could it be BYU's A.J. DeBanza says being the top pick means a lot to him.
21: I've been number one since I got ranked, so about eighth, ninth grade. I was like 14 years old, first ESPN rankings came out, and I haven't dropped throughout all of high school on mock drafts. I mean, I've been falling between one and two, but I mean, I think on draft night, I'll be number one, you know, kind of just complete it, and now I got to start all over again.
2: DeBanza on SportsCenter World Cup men's national team star Christian Pulisic returning to full training today.
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26: This got to be one of the worst ever, okay? It's a pimento cheese. The fact that anybody want to eat that in the first place, they got to be a little bit crazy. And I'm telling you right now, it looked like throw up. It does look like somebody threw up on a piece of bread and I'm supposed to eat it. The only way I'm going to eat a pimento cheese sandwich, okay, is if Jerry Jones himself called me and say, hey, I got you up in the suite, but the only food that we got is pimento cheese. I say, Jerry, I eat two of them because I love the Cowboys. Let me tell you right now, baby.
23: This is Freddie and Harry.

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0: I think the Hawks would absolutely be in on that since he's an Atlanta kid.
1: No doubt about it. By the way, quick update. We have a title game going on tonight on ESPN. We have the Men's College World Series, Oklahoma, UNC. UNC ranked fifth in the country. Oklahoma hit a ditch during the end of the SEC regular season and then came on strong, and here they are, one win away from the College World Series, and it's star-studded. Bob Stoops, Kyler Murray, Barry Switzer, Eric Church, Roy Williams, all in attendance.
0: Buddy.
1: Let's go. I mean, it is a star-studded affair in Omaha for the Men's College World Series on ESPN. 0-0, bottom line.
0: Okay, all right. Well, we'll keep you updated on that. Coming up next is the debut of Mo Monday on Amber and Ian, a former MVP talks Boston and more next.
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